Yaakov Motzen. One more selection. Just squeeze this in. This is Yankel Tomlid with a composition with Yaakov Health. Yaakov. Yaakov Motzen.

0: That's it, Yaakov Mutzen, and this is Charlie Bernhardt. 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
1: 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Thank you for joining us. Thank you for coming back here on Monday nights at 8:30 p.m. Eastern Standard Time. Of course, this is one of the different shows that we do, one of many shows that we try to do. Of course, we have the Daf show, the Daf Shir. We have the Pirkei Avos Shir show. We have the Parsha show, Shir. And we have the OT show and Shir. And, of course, this radio show, which used to be Life. 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You could call us and you could get on, especially if you email us and comment to us. That's the best way to reach out. I mean, the Gmail channel as well while we're here, and we'd be happy to have you join us. This is Tani Talks Radio, brought to you by Sheer Enjoyment Radio, powered by Radio.co. So every other week we like to do an actual shiur, and on the other weeks we like to do topics to keep it real radio based. So what we do on those weeks is we try to find different things that could appeal to people, at least that appeal to myself, that I could talk about for that hour or so. And you're welcome to join us again. 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A lot of times in our lives, especially when we get the day done, when we get our tasks done for the day, we finally plop on the couch and we're like about to be zonked and we're about to be out cold for the day. And the question is, you know, once you get those things done and the kids are in bed and you're in the house and you're around, what can you do with your time? What can you do with your ability to use the time, especially if you have a spouse or especially if you're in an apartment with other people, with friends? What can we do? And the question is, so if you're bored, you got your learning done for the day, you got your Seder done for the day, and you want to unwind and you want to rest and relax, of course, Torah, of course, is the best thing to do, but every person needs to recharge, needs to rejuvenate. Some people watch this or that, some people involved in this or that, but a simple solution, a simple way to get about that is to think about a simple answer in life. I don't know if you've heard, but if you're bored, get yourself some board games. Board games are anything but boring. They are awesome. Growing up, I used to play them all the time. Even once married, many times throughout the years, we've gotten different board games and actually played them. From an OT perspective, I'm an occupational therapist by trade. I say board games are excellent, especially when they have those little pieces, especially when it has those components, those fine motor capabilities. I really like those kind of board games, and I think of different ones we'll talk about in a little bit, different examples of some famous board games. We want them to have little pieces. We want them to have fine motor components to encourage fine motor abilities, especially for little kids, especially for other people in general, of the fingers and the hands and the like for kids and adults. It's especially cool when there's a spinner as well in the game, or a toggle board or a pusher, like in some games. That's really good to have as well. I also like the tiny options. Oftentimes in my own practice, oftentimes for myself, especially in the summer, we just finished summer school, Baruch Hashem, where we worked that extra 6 weeks in the summer. District 75, children have special needs. I like those travel size editions, otherwise known as the grab and go versions of games. They have it for Monopoly, they have it for Battleship, they have it for Hungry Hippos, and they have it for many different things. They have it for Connect 4. I love those little versions. And then there's also the jumbo versions, life size versions that I think are fantastic as well. Getting the whole proprioceptive situation, the whole body involved, the whole person involved, like jumbo sari. My wife bought a couple of months ago, or a year or so ago at this point. It takes up half the living room. It's fantastic. Especially cool when it's life-size. I've seen life-size Kinect 4. I've seen life-size chess and all these different very cool games that are life-size. You literally get the whole body involved in the game, and life-size Twister. Twister itself, of course, involves the whole body, but there are different aspects of different games that can be really good. I really, really like when it has the small components, when it has the fine motor elements from an OT perspective that's really good for kids and families alike. It was also a movement. I remember growing up, I don't know if you felt the same way, Any aspect of any show or any topic that speaks to you, you could always let us know at sheerenjoymentradio@gmail.com. sheerenjoymentradio@gmail.com. Easily email us, comment us, chat us, and we could easily put you on the air live to speak to us as well at 520-453-8302. 520-453-8302. So growing up, I don't know if you saw this, but there was something called the Family Game Night. It was like a movement. It was like a thing, a fad, trying to get families involved to sit down and play a different board game together, a game that would work for everybody, the little kids, the older kids, the adults, something for everyone, something that everyone could be involved in, because even back then, everyone had their own lives, everyone had their own things they had to take care of, and everybody would jump away from the table right after dinner. And who's to say that every family even has dinner night, which is so sad, but really you should have dinner together every night. And that's another thing we talked about in another episode, how important it is to unplug, to replug, putting those cell phones away, putting the smartphones and smart devices in some bin, and having real dinner with the people around you, disconnecting to reconnecting to the people around you. But after that dinner, which for, you know, little kids, we have very little kids in the house, Baruch Hashem, from 7 years old to baby, they can have such an attention span. Although sometimes one of my kids, the oldest, he sits and eats nicely a lot of times. But the other ones, the 3-year-old, the 5-year-old, and of course the baby, they can't sit and focus for so long. They can't sit at the table. When they run, where are they running to? What are you going to do? And if you have older kids that just don't have the patience, are we done already, Mom? Are we done, Dad? Can I go? Can I go check in with my Fortnite or my this or my that, whatever the games is popular nowadays? But a solution would be, after the dinner is over and homework is done, before they're going to go to bed for the night and get ready for changing into the bedtime routine, what about playing a board game of kids that are old enough? Obviously, I'm not talking about the 4, 5, 6, 7-year-olds, 8-year-olds even, but once we're at that older stage, it's really nice to have the family game night. Oftentimes, people do a game together on Shabbos, on Friday night, or on Shabbos day, especially when the kids get older. Obviously, many people do play different games and do different things on Shabbos itself. And of course, it's nice when there are different aspects to different papers and different newsletters, when there are kosher comics and kosher Jewish stories that you can read together, and different fun tests and ideas that are in the elements as well. But it's really a good thing to have a family game night throughout the week, and there are different reasons to do so, and there are different components of why it's important to do so. In fact, WNYChildren.org points out that playing board games is great for children for many reasons besides the obvious, that it's fun to play games. Age-appropriate games can help children to think strategically. It brings to mind the idea of the game Stratego from strategy, to solve problems creatively, to work on pattern recognition, and build simple math skills. They also help children develop social skills such as following rules, taking turns, and graceful winning or losing. How often have you seen, on the field and off the field, we talked about sportsmanship the other week, but how often do we see that there are kids that are such sore losers, that really are just not good at losing and don't know how to take a loss and don't know how to deal with things in life? How are they going to deal with anything in life? You know, something doesn't go their way, or they're finding difficulty at work, or finding difficulty in their life in college. How are they going to deal with any setback if they can't, as a kid, even handle not taking turns and not winning and not sharing toys? Obviously, I see this with my kids and with students in general. It's very difficult for them to do so. But getting them involved in these things, especially in board games, taking turns and understanding I can't always win, someone else will win, is really something good for them to learn. Additionally, a family game night provides an opportunity for children to bond with siblings, to bond with parents, to bond with family members, as well as peers. It can promote tradition building and establish a fun routine. So if you grew up with a family game night, I'd love to hear it at sheorenjoymentradio@gmail.com. sheorenjoymentradio@gmail.com. Drop us a message, send us an email, let us know. We're happy to hear and put you on as well. But it's really a wonderful thing throughout the week or even on the weekend to be able to do so, to play a game. And you can make up a game too. The other day, the kids were sitting around the table. I was taking care of different things. And, you know, I went up to the attic to get some paper for them to write with or color with. And while I was up there, I got a book / board / game a couple of years ago for students, and it just has been sitting in the attic. So I took it out, and I brought it for the kids, and lo and behold, there's a little board. It's not actually a game. It's just a board of a forest-looking kind of a thing with a path, and it has Mickey Mouse characters, very cute little characters, a very nice size for my kids, like 1 to 2 inches in size, and they're like, not plastic, but not rubber, but they're very good material, and the kids were having a blast. We made up a story where this guy is jumping into the water and this and that. It's not even a real board game, but you could still get those fine motor components. You could still pretend that it's a game. You could still have them play and have fun. And of course, they're fighting over who could be Mickey, who could be Minnie, who could be Pluto, excuse me. And then there was a bad guy. What's the name of this bad guy? Abba, Hebrew for dad. What's his name? I don't know his name. I make it up all the time. Half the time with parenting, I don't know if you feel this as well. Half the time with parenting, we're making up answers. You know, we go as we go, we go as we go. That's Mr. Goomba. He's not a nice guy. Oh no, Abba, what did Mr. Goomba do? Did the police get him? Did they put him in jail? Yes, they put him in jail, son. Yes, they did. Don't worry, Mr. Goomba's not going to bother you. In fact, later on that day, they took Mr. Goomba, which is like this big character from Mickey Mouse, and they threw him in the sink. They put him in the sink. I don't like Mr. Goomba. We put him in jail. We wanted him in the sink. We wanted him to be out of sight. So, interesting how it could be that you could establish that as a game and you could establish that in your life as well. Living Well Mom points out that you've heard about family game night. It's when everyone sits down to enjoy a good old board game together. But it's so much more than that. Family game night can be amazing for the family in the house, for the mom, for the dad, for the kids. Family, why? There are many different reasons, and we have different websites to prove out different aspects of the benefits of it. Of course, from a Torah perspective, we want it to be that the ahava, the love that we have for the spouses, for the kids, is generated in a place, in a way that really could be a fun time for all and a really wonderful way of all. We want to have via Haftarecha Kamocha within our own immediate nuclear family as well. It really can bring everyone together. Lahavdil, number one, at the website points out, family game night brings everyone together. With busy lifestyles, it's more essential than ever to be intentional about what's important, not haphazard, not accidental about what's important, but intentional about what's important. Spending time together as a family, with your immediate nuclear family especially, it's important. It should be one of those goals that you should sit down and you eat the meal together and you do game night. That should be something that should be the goal, but it's not always so easy. In a culture where everyone is running from everything, from one activity to another, family game night is a great way to purposefully set aside family time, and fun family time at that. It's fun to sit down and play a game. In fact, my son brought up a game. There's something that we have in our house called the game closet. It's like a makeshift closet. Somehow, some way, in our basement, very interestingly, they let a little area in the back. It was not closed off with a wall, but it is like a little indentation, so you could fit like two shelves. I fit two stackable shelves on one side, and then a small stackable on the bottom right, and then a little three shelf thing on top of that. I put up a shower rod, and then I put up a curtain, and I made it into a closet. I call that, for the kids, the game closet. On the left side, three of the shelves out of four, there's two on top and two on bottom, three out of those shelves are actually where the games are. So now my kids know, oh, that's where the games are kept. That's where Abba keeps the games, in the basement, in the game closet. So my son knows to go, and now he's getting more comfortable going up and downstairs by himself in the basement. I didn't let him until recently when he's older and he really couldn't understand it. So he goes and he takes up a game and he says, Dad, can we play this game? Abba, really. He says, Abba, can we play this game? Which is Hebrew for dad. And he says, Rummy Club. And I try to teach him how to play this game. You have to have, you know, three of this set to go out of three of this set. You have to have the run where it's 1, 2, 3, or 4, 5, 6, 7, 8, 9. And you have to have three of the same number at different colors. A little hard for kids to understand it. But we tried, and then my other son comes, and the other daughter comes, and she wants to throw the tiles all over the place. But that's a makeshift way, and then the wife could come too, and bring the baby too. It's really a way to bring everyone together. You have to be intentional in life about what's important. They say you make time for what's important, especially when it comes to the nuclear family in your house. How can you go about that? Sitting down and taking care of something together. The other week, we watched a movie together, intentionally watching a kid's movie. Sometimes for us parents, it's difficult to watch these kids' movies, but when it's a movie like Toy Story, not a problem. A movie like Sing 2, not a problem. Very enjoyable. Encanto, not a problem. Different movies are very interesting, you know, from Disney and Pixar and whatnot. So that's intentional time together, making it intentional. A lot of times the past few days, the days have been beautiful outside. We went outside and we had some roller coaster time. We have one of these toys where there's a little ramp and they go down the ramp. And then there's the cozy coupe cars. One of the best finds we had over the past few years was we saw someone giving away three of these cozy coupe cars for like $50. It's these cars that these kids use between ages of like 3 and 6 or 7 when they're small enough. And the car is self-propelled with your feet. And then you close it, and they each got a car. So my daughter has the green one, and my son has a red one, and the red one broke, so my mom got a different one. And they have it, and they use it outside, and they're pretending to go to the gas station. She got us a gas station thing where they fill it up too. It's intentional use of time, intentional spending time together. Fun family time using board games as well. Number two, family game night gets everyone off of screen time. All of us are guilty of that. Whether you like to watch the news all night, or whether you like to watch and binge shows all night, or whether you have your dramas or your crimes or your superhero shows or whatever, whatever your thing is, whatever you're binge watching cat videos on YouTube, or you're binging watching videos of Shiram instead of neglecting your other capabilities. Of course, Torah is wonderful, wonderful, wonderful, but everything has to be in balance. We want to make sure that we have to get off of that screen time. There's nothing wrong with a little time spent watching TV or playing games on the computer, game console, or tablet for the kids as adults, but too much of anything is not good. The very famous phrase, too much of a good thing is not good. If it's going to neglect your other capabilities in life, if it's going to neglect what you need to do in life, that's not good. If your wife is desperate for you to help, and you say, I need just another 15 minutes of reading this, another 20 minutes of reading this, another 20 minutes of reading that, and each successive minute, she's getting more and more angry at you, it's not good to be involved in that. Learn when she's sleeping. Learn when the kids are sleeping, or catch up on this and that. You want to catch up on your work messages, not when you're at home and they need your help. Too much of a good thing is not good. Family game night is a great way to get the family to turn off the electronics together. Take the phones and the smartphones and the smart devices and the tablets. Put them in a cubby away from the general table. Put them in the drawer away from the table. Everyone comes and sits down at the table. In our house on the first floor, we have the living room, the dining room, and the kitchen. At the dining table, everybody could sit down, put all the devices in one of the drawers, put it out of sight, and sit down. Unplug to replug. Disconnect to reconnect. Make sure that everyone is sitting together. Take away those electronics together. There won't be any arguing, well, he's still on the computer, when the whole family is playing a game together, when the whole family has to disconnect. And you know what? With time, your kids will realize there's a lot of fun beyond screen time. Screen time is not necessary. It hasn't been around for a long time. You don't need this screen time. You can get away from the screen time. When the whole family is playing a game together, there's a lot of fun capable beyond the screen time. Number three, from Living Well Mom. Family game night teaches good sportsmanship. We had a whole discussion the other week about sportsmanship. Be a good sport. The winning-losing aspect is one of the pros and cons of game night. It's not easy to teach disappointed children to be kind when they've lost, or excited winners when they've lost, or excited winners not to gloat, but it's an important life lesson that they won't necessarily learn on the soccer field. I've been amazed at how upset some of my children have gotten over losing a game, but I realized this was more reason we needed to continue. It's much better for kids to learn this lesson now when they're young. How's it going to be later on when they join a sports team, or if they want to go on hockey or basketball or baseball and they cannot handle losing? Have you ever met those children that cannot handle losing? But I don't want this. They start throwing the bat and they start pouncing the ground and they start throwing a tantrum when they're not the 2, 3, 4 year old age anymore and they're tantruming. I demand. It reminds me of Lahavdil of Charlie and the Chocolate Factory when you have that person, that very spoiled kid, and eventually I think she's blown up as an Oompa Loompa. Whatever her name is, I can't remember. But these kids, at a young age, if they could be taught about winning or losing, to be taught about the sportsmanship, how it's okay to lose, how to deal with losing at a game, it will teach them that oftentimes in life we have to lose at one or another thing. You know, this job doesn't work out, this project wasn't as expected, or this sale didn't go through, or this or that, this house didn't work out, this apartment wasn't the right one. How are they going to handle that later on if they can't handle disappointment earlier in life? Also, delayed reaction, delayed gratification, difficult for kids. The famous test in psychology about the delayed gratification of the marshmallow, one now or two later. A lot of kids couldn't do it. If they learn this when they're young, they could learn much more important lessons easily, more easily swallowable as they get older, once they do it when they're young. Number 4, family game night teaches flexibility. Family game night teaches flexibility. How? Sometimes a new game just isn't working. Maybe it's too hard. Maybe it's just boring. It's okay to stop and try something different, and that's another good lesson for kids. It's okay. Sometimes it's okay. The game doesn't work. I will tell you, oftentimes this happens with food. But I don't like that snack. But I don't like this. I don't like that. So sometimes we're firm. I'm sorry, this is what I made for dinner. This is what we have. And sometimes, you know, we could be a little flexible. Okay, what do you want to eat? Okay, you don't want that? You don't want the potatoes and the soup I worked so hard at tonight? All right, you want a peanut butter sandwich? You want a jelly sandwich? They don't like jelly. You want a cream cheese sandwich for this kid, or a cheese sandwich for this kid, or peanut butter sandwich for this kid? Flexibility. It's good to learn the flexibility, especially when working with games with kids. At the same time, it's okay to skip a family game night if you're just too tired, would rather watch a movie. Game night should be fun, not stressful, aside from a few teaching moments. Number 5, game night results in hours of fun. When I was growing up, this author says, on their Friday night, they have game night every week. Though it was a little too competitive sometimes, they have great memories of those fun times. When they started the tradition with their own family, the kids were a little reluctant and they weren't sure how well it would work out, especially because the oldest in that family has autism and board games can be a challenge. But they had no idea just how much fun was in store. They've spent hours laughing, playing, learning, and growing together as a result of this simple night of fun. Family game night is a wonderful tradition you shouldn't miss out on with your family, with your nuclear family, or with your nuclear nucleus of whatever is your lifestyle, if you have roommates at this moment because you're not married yet. Or just you and a spouse right now because you don't have kids yet. Everyone should be zochet at the right time. Don't miss out on this idea. If you're too busy to commit to once a week, try setting aside a night every other week, even once a month if something. Your family, your roommates, your neighbors will benefit so much from game night. Try it. I remember back in yeshiva, there were some die-hard fans of different games. They would do it every week, and maybe multiple times a week on Shabbos throughout the week, especially Settlers of Catan, which me and my wife have never understood. I've never figured out why it caught on so much. I will trade you 3 ore for 4 sheep. I will trade you 4 wood for 7 brick. 7 ore for 7 minerals. 7 trees. I don't understand it. I can't follow it. It's not a game that speaks to me, so flexibility-wise, I have to find a different game. But definitely in yeshiva, they were very, very hardcore fans. I remember them playing for hours. Hours! I don't understand this game. Why do you love this game? I actually am a big fan of Apples to Apples. In yeshiva, that was a great game also. Different games also. I remember, I forget what the name was called. There was also like a game called Mao and a game called not assassin. There's a different game where like people had to figure out who the guy was who was knocking off the people in the card game. They're very different games, very interesting games. But with the family, tone it down obviously to be a good family game that could work. The question becomes though, besides for the fun factor, besides for the connecting factor, besides for the obvious elements where it's good for bonding for the immediate family, what are some benefits of the board games? I want to implore you also to reach out, to tell us, to email in, to comment in at sheerenjoymentradio@gmail.com, sheerenjoymentradio@gmail.com. You could call us at 520-453-8302, 520-453-8302, about your family game night experience, your board game night experience. Are you bored? Get some board games. If this is something that worked for you and your family, let us know. Comment and give us a shout. sheerenjoymentradio@gmail.com. So besides for the fact that there are obvious elements involved in the board games, what other benefits are there in board games itself? So much so that there are such great benefits that Scholastic itself picked up on this movement and points out some elements. Scholastic.com points out, if you bring out board games on cozy Friday nights or over long holiday weekends, know that your kids get big benefits out of this special family time. In addition to teaching them about teamwork, patience, and how to win and lose gracefully, board games can actually benefit kids' brains and language development. And I would add, as an OT, also fine motor skill development as well. Number one from Scholastic, board games offer opportunities for early learning. Even simple games help young players identify colors, count spaces, and develop hand-eye coordination and dexterity in moving cards and pieces around the board. Number one I think of this is Candyland. What do you do in Candyland? You have a card. You pick up a card and it's purple. You have to move the guy from this space to the purple space, or yellow, or blue, or green. They're identifying colors. They're counting spaces, and they're able to have that hand-eye coordination involved in the game. Plus, learning to wait your turn and follow the rules are important lessons that serve kids far beyond the living room floor or the dining room table. Number two, they get older kids' brains buzzing as well. Board games are an easy way to encourage healthy brain development in older kids and teens. Strategy games are useful in helping the frontal lobes of the brain develop, says Beatrice Tauber Pryor, PsyD, doctor of psychology, a clinical psychologist, author, and owner of the private practice Harborsburg Wellbeing. Those frontal lobes are responsible for executive functioning skills, judgment, planning, organizing, making good decisions. I remember thinking back to neurology, probably one of my hardest classes in OT school and grad school, and I would think, FPOT, frontal, parietal, occipital, temporal. What happens in each of the lobes? So I can't remember all of them, of course, but temporal I know is related to auditory and listening and hearing, and the back one is related to the vision, the occipital, and then you have the frontal, which is the judgment, decision making, and then you have the parietal, which I think is higher level thinking. I don't remember even that one. I think that's where the homunculus is, which is the different elements of the different limbs in the body. But when it comes to the frontal lobe, we know it's with good decisions, with planning, with organizing, with executive functioning skills, being able to make those judgments, being able to make those decisions, being able to organize yourself throughout your day, and that starts at a very young age. Number three, they boost their language skills. Board games can be a sneaky way of helping school-aged kids work on skills they're struggling with. Have a reluctant reader, a round of the B.O.B. books, the Bob books, Happy Hats beginning reading game will help them expand their vocabulary and flex their spelling kids. Have a kid that has difficulty with fine motor skills, whip out the operation game where they have to use the tweezers to get those different elements out of the person's body, out of their stomach, out of their spleen, out of their chest. Those tweezers are excellent for fine motor, and if they don't do it right, you feel the bzzz, very difficult part of the game when you try to get the pieces out and you feel that buzzing, but it's excellent for the fine motor skills using those tweezers in that game of operation. Meanwhile, games in which players have to remember several pieces of information at once, who did what and where, might help a child who's having trouble with reading comprehension, all while still having fun. I haven't actually played the game of Clue, but I'm sure that that game helps those budding detectives, someone who wants to be a detective later on. Who done it? Was it the butler? Was it the professor? Was it the teacher? Was it the cook? Who was involved? Those are not actual all the people in the game. Who was the one that did it? Who did it? Was it the professor? I don't know. Maybe. Maybe he was in the foyer. Maybe he was in the kitchen. This can hone the skills of someone who's very good at detecting things, observing things, and someone who wants to detectivize, making up that word, and wants to figure out things, all while still having fun. Number four, they sharpen your child's focus. Board games, when played without interruptions, can help lengthen a child's attention span, says Pryor. But to reap the benefits, to really reap the benefits, everyone needs to commit to seeing the game through to the end. And this is very difficult, especially with the game Monopoly. You know how long Monopoly could take? It could take hours. I've heard that they made a condensed version. Instead of hours to 3 hours, they made a very quick version, an hour and a half. And then I think there's even a faster version. There's many, many different types and versions of Monopoly out there. But it's good and important to see a game through to its end, even if it's difficult. If your family sits down for a game of Chinese checkers, be sure to complete a full game without everyone checking their phone, asking Alexa to play a song, or turning on the TV for the latest football scores. Adds Pryor, finishing a board game without interruptions will help lengthen the declining attention span of kids in a world filled with digital distractions. Number five, from Scholastic, they teach the value of teamwork. Board games often offer kids meta messages about life. Your luck can change in an instant. You ever play the game of life? Literally, you could land on a square. Good job winning the lottery. You could land on a job. Good job being a doctor. What's the salary schedule? $700,000, you know? Or you could land on a different thing and this and that. Your luck can change in an instant. And we call that hashkacha. We call that the divine will of Hashem, of God. But it really can change in a minute, for better or for worse, God forbid. But in addition to teaching them that nothing is guaranteed, board games are a good way to encourage kids of different ages to team up and work together. Something they'll need to do throughout life. Form teams of older kids working with their younger siblings, or choose a game like the Brainiac game, or Race Across the USA, which have questions tailored to grades 1 to 6, so everyone is challenged fairly. Number 6 from Scholastic, board games are an alternative to time out. The next time you find yourself going through a rough patch with one of your kids, I will tell you that it happens often when you have multiple kids, Baruch Hashem. When you have a rough patch with one of your kids, consider playing a board game together instead of sending them to their room or sending them to the cozy corner, as they call it in one of my kids' schools, or sending them to go to the basement or the attic for time out. I often use board games as a mechanism to work on the parent-child relationship, explains Regine Galanti, PhD from YU. A licensed clinical psychologist and professor at the Furkoff Graduate School of Psychology at Yeshiva University in New York City. Do you know that I am a psychology undergrad? My BA is in psychology. And do you know that one of the people offering classes in psychology was actually Professor Galanti? I don't remember actually taking a class from him. Maybe I did, maybe I didn't. But how cool to have one of the professors from my school quoted in an article here on Scholastic.com. Awesome. They could also be used to increase frustration tolerance in a child, Galanti explains. In other words, taking turns practicing patience during a game, even when things do not go their way, especially when things do not go their way, can help little ones practice more respectful responses than stomping off and slamming their bedroom door shut. Number 7 from Scholastic.com. the benefits of board games. Board games can help soothe anxiety. In a world filled with distractions, filled with terrible news, filled with so much stimuli, so much stress, there's so much stuff out there, so much anxiety, what can we do to help kids? Simple answer. Family game night with board games. They may help anxious kids learn how to navigate friendships more easily. Because they're structured, board games can provide an easier way to build interpersonal relationships with peers, since the child knows what's expected of them, says Galanti. For kids who struggle with striking up conversations with others, Galanti recommends games that promote structured opportunities for chatter, such as guessing games like Guess Who. One of my favorite games to play with students is Guess Who. It's a simple game, an easy game for them to learn. It's basically yes or no questions. Is it a boy? Yes or no. Is there a mustache? Does he have a mustache? Yes or no. Does she have red hair? Yes or no. Does she wear glasses? Yes or no. Does she have blue eyes? Does he have blue eyes? Does he wear glasses? Does he have blonde hair? Guess Who is an excellent game. I also oftentimes like my students to help me set up the game, especially when we open it for the first time, because you have to get those little pieces. You have to pluck out, push out those little cards that go into the holders, and you open the holders. It's very difficult to find motorways to get it set up if they can. That in and of itself is half the session, and then we can play the game a few times and see how they do. Board games can help soothe anxiety. Number 8. Board games can show kids how to be a good loser. We talked about this earlier. If you're playing with a child who has low frustration tolerance and losing is really difficult for them, like really difficult for them, they're going to kick, they're going to scream, they're going to throw the game across the board. Board games might be difficult for them, but maybe it could actually help them. You can use the board game to help them. If losing is really difficult for them, allowing them to break the rules at first can make the game more tolerable and fun for them, says Galanti. But my goal is often to purposely play by the rules, encourage them to use coping skills, and promote resilience when things don't go their way. For instance, you might say, "I'm so proud of you for staying calm even though you picked a card you didn't like. I hope next time you pick a good one. I really hope next time there's a good one for you." It might be difficult for the kids at first, but it's important for them to understand, to use the game, to have that coping skills, to have that resilience, for them to be involved. "I hope next time you pick up a good card. I hope it works for you next time." Assuming that there will be a next time, telling them that there will be a next time involved in the game as well. Even when things don't go your way, even when things are not going your way, "I hope next time you pick a good one." Board games, also number 9. Board games, final one from Scholastic.com. Board games are a great way to unplug. Mentioned this earlier. The lack of technology required to play board games makes them special. They are a simple way to get quality screen-free time with the kids, and you might be surprised by how much they love playing. Pryor mentions how families are struggling to find the balance between digital and real-life connections, but board games provide a tool for that emotional connection to each other. Order pizza, or order whatever you want. Make it a way to celebrate the start of the weekend together, to celebrate a night, celebrate the halfway point, especially a Wednesday night, whatever. Celebrate life itself. Order that pizza, order that food, sit down with the game, and have a blast. There are many reasons why board games are fantastic, and I want to point out some other reasons that I found as well, especially from a health website. Health Fitness Revolution will explain to us some wonderful benefits as well. If there are benefits you have seen to board games in your life, I'm happy to hear them. 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So let's look at what Health Rep Fitness Revolution points out. Why are board games so awesome? Board games allow you to have fun and feel good. One of the side effects of playing board games is laughing. Laughing has been shown to increase endorphins. Those are those wonderful chemicals that bring up the feeling of happiness. Sharing laughter and fun can promote empathy, compassion, and trust with others. Board games can promote family time. We talked about this already throughout the radio show tonight. Sitting down with family with no interruptions may feel like an impossible thing in your home, as everyone has different schedules which pushes them to opposite directions. But playing games with your kids or with your friends is a perfect way to spend time together and build learning skills at the same time. Playing a board game after a family dinner, as we mentioned in the beginning, is an excellent way to get closer to your family, get closer to your kids, while strengthening your family bond. Family board games are excellent for memory formation and cognitive skills. I don't know if you've ever played these match games with the cards. You have to figure out where they are, or there's a guess who matching, or I can't think of offhand, but there are other games where you have to find the connections, find the matches, and then you get to keep the matches. There's also the cool games like Set. Memory formation and cognitive skills. Allowing your kids to play a board game that helps them practice essential cognitive skills is excellent, especially when it helps them practice essential cognitive skills like problem solving. The hippocampus and prefrontal cortex in the brain especially benefit from playing board games. These areas of the brain are responsible for complex thought and memory formation. Board games help the brain retain and build cognitive associations well into old age as well. Board games reduce the risk for mental diseases, God forbid. One of the primary benefits of playing board games is reducing the risk of cognitive decline, such as that associated with dementia and Alzheimer's, God forbid. Lowell, they know we should have never from such things. Keeping your mind engaged and active and sharp means you are exercising it and building it stronger. A stronger brain has lower risks of losing its power. Have you ever seen individuals, older adults and older individuals and individuals in general, adults, doing these Sudokus, doing these crossword puzzles, doing these word finds? Why do they do them? They don't have anything better to do with their time? Of course not. It helps with the brain. It helps with keeping the mind sharp, razor sharp. It helps it keep it active and keeps it healthy and keeps it going. It keeps it using the brain to try to find different things. Finding these items, finding these objects, finding these people, kind of one of the small elements that are trying to do at Find Five. You get the kids engaged and you get people to look and try to seek and find different items. Finding the difference, spotting the difference, spotting the items, highlights hidden items, where's Waldo, find the difference. All these different things are many times I've done it with many of my students. I've done it with my kids as well. Keeps the mind sharp and active. We want to make sure to build the brain exercise and make it stronger. A stronger brain has lower risks of losing its power, God forbid. Do you know that board games also help to lower blood pressure? Along with laughing and increasing your endorphins, the board game can help you lower or maintain your blood pressure. This release of endorphins helps muscles to relax and blood to circulate, which evidently will lower your blood pressure. High blood pressure is associated with a greater risk of artery damage, God forbid, heart disease, God forbid, and stroke, God forbid, among others. Board games can also speed up your responses. Get yourself a board game like chess, checkers, or Monopoly, and in time, you might be better at being able to find those hard-to-find car keys without having to look for them in the entire house. Scientists at the University of Toronto in Canada assessed two groups' ability to search for and find an object. The results showed that study participants who regularly played video games were far quicker at locating the target than those who didn't play. And I would venture to say, not just video games, but those who regularly play board games would be quicker to find that at target than those who didn't play. Board games can also help reduce stress. You can always benefit from a healthy distraction like playing board games, since it is an excellent way to kick back and relax. According to an online survey by Real Networks Incorporated, a casual games developer found that 64% of respondents said they play games as a way to unwind and relax, and 53% play for stress relief. So board games can be a way to reduce stress. I know growing up there was a special group among the ladies, Mahjong, which in and of itself is kind of like a board game too. I don't really understand the game. I don't really cop the game really in all, with these different dragons and different symbols and whatnot, but it itself is a wonderful game. It's a way to connect, a way to interact with people, a way to have the healthy benefit, a healthy distraction, a way to have social interaction is fantastic as well. Do you know that board games can also grow your immune system? Research has shown that negativity, depression, and stress can reduce your ability to fight disease. God forbid. Positive feelings and thoughts like the laughter and enjoyment that always come with board games prevent these effects by releasing some chemicals that fight stress and boost your immune system. A simple board game could give rise to the survival genes and activate them in your brain, making the brain cells live longer and helping to fight disease. Board games also help with child development. Board games can play a very important role in child health and brain development. Board games can help children develop logic and reasoning skills, improve critical thinking, and boost spatial reasoning, seeing the space around you. Encouraging children to play different types of board games can also increase verbal and communication skills while helping develop attention skills and ability to concentrate and focus for longer periods of time. And of course, it's good for the fine motor skills. Lastly, therapy treatment. Board games can be great as therapy treatment itself. Many board games require the use of fine motor skills to pick up or move pieces, actions that take both coordination and dexterity. Regular practice and activity improve these basic skills, which is important for children, people with mental or physical disabilities, the elderly, and those recovering from accidents, God forbid. Board games are very helpful when they're added to occupational therapy treatments. Lo and behold, look at that right there. From Healthy Wellness Mind. Board games are very helpful when added to OT treatment. I did not write this article, but very happy that we're right in there in Health Fitness Revolution. Board games are very helpful when added to OT treatment as well as in places like classrooms for special needs to help improve muscle and nerve function over time. Board games itself can be therapeutic. Board games itself can be treatment. Can be incorporated into OT treatment. Occupational therapy treatment. Board games are awesome. Are you bored? Get yourself some board games. And there's many out there, many, many out there. There are also many from a Jewish perspective. Even if you don't want to play this secular board games, there are many, many

so many out there. It's a really beautiful thing. There's even the Jewish edition, the Bubi edition of Apples to Apples. There's Kosher Land, which is like Brachos Land, which is like Candy Land. There is Mitzvah Match, and I'm only naming a couple of them now. There's a Chillin Game. There's so many out there. You just have to look into it. You can find it. There's Sukkos Bingo, and there are puzzles and the like as well. There's so many games out there, and you could just look for it involved as well. So when it comes to board games, you could find a Jewish alternative. We talked about this in Hobbies and Games, the Jewish Ways. But lo and behold, you could really find a Jewish alternative to find the board game. It doesn't have to be a non-Jewish version. We're happy any board game involved, especially if it's Jewish in nature and Jewish in elements, it would be all awesome. There's Brachos Lotto and Match the Mitzvah. There's Lotto Shabbos and Ot Laot, building words. There's Bananagrams, the Hebrew edition using the Hebrew letters, which I think is awesome. There's Sulam Haotiot, which I think is like Scrabble for the Jewish edition. Kosher Land and Mitzvah Match. There's a different OTOS game in Rav Rasi, which I think is Othello, or Checkers. There's Zikaron. There's also, by the way, if you want to think about a very simple version of a card game, you could get the Mitzvah cards and the Torah cards, which I always loved growing up. Try to collect all those, and that's literal legit Torah involved in the Torah cards, where you have these different elements of aspects of the Torah. It shows a picture on the front, and it shows different facts in the back. There's also rabbi cards and Jewish cards you could collect. There's Aleph Beis, and there's Back to the Temple Monopoly game. There's Cheshbon Barishom, Highway to Heaven, Shofar Adventure. I actually went to Eichler's to see what they have. Have Delon, Separation Shopping Game, Shape and Color Triangle Game, of course, the Monopoly Jerusalem. There's Twisted Kichel's card game, which I think is a brilliant name. But in general, there are many different games, and there's so many more out there. I just wanted to point out a few. When it comes to different things involved, we can find the games, and we can be involved in the games. We just have to look for them and how to find them. You just type in the Jewish board game, and you'll find it yourself. But even when you look, there's a Let My People Go, and the Tic-Tac-Toe, and Who Am I? And there's the Lotto Hebrew, and we talked about the Mitzvah Match. And all you have to do is really do a little research. Not even research, just type it in and you can find it. There's Jewish trivia games. You can even look on Amazon for Jewish games. Match It and Shabbos and Red Dreidel, Blue Dreidel. There are different games. Hanukkah Checkers game and Right Light has many different games as well. These are all simple things to find. Aleph Bet Adventure. It's simple and easy to find these board games. And I want to talk about real board games as well, not just the Jewish ones. All we have to do is look a little bit in it. There's Taboo Jewish Edition as well, Shopping for Shabbos. When it comes to these things, all we have to do is look a little bit into it and we could find it. But I have a list of actual board games that I use with my own students and in general use it as well throughout life. I want to talk about a little bit about them. Really cool aspects of fine motor aspects that are involved in these games as well. And it's really important for kids and for us as grown-ups and people in general. We want it to be that we could use these games and that they have the fine motor elements and they have the different elements as well. But before we go to that, I want to point out that besides the Taboo and the Apples to Apples, the Jewish edition and the Junior edition, Mitzvahs We Could Do, Quick Shtick, Perfect Matches, Aleph Bet Sudoku, Category Maven, it says, and Play and Bake, Hanukkah games, Let's Celebrate Hanukkah. There's many, many, many more games. I just can't remember them offhand and find them offhand. But there are many ways of going about it as well. And you could find all of these games if you want to look around for them. So all we have to do is look a little bit and find a little bit, and you could see it and you could find it. I definitely remember the Hebrew version of Scrabble, and I remember the Hebrew edition of Bananagrams. I've seen that many times. But there are many other different games that you could use that would be awesome in life as well. So when we think about the games, when we think about board games in life, the ones that come to mind right away, of course, are Monopoly. That's a big one. That's probably one of the first ones I could recall. You know, as a kid playing that game, it was difficult to finish a game, but very cool nonetheless to be involved in the game. And that's one of the number one games. There's Risk, of course, has nice little pieces, and Pictionary involved in drawing. I like that game a lot. There's Moncala that has good little pieces. Charades is a game that you don't have to play with a

0: board game, but you could use a you could use a scorekeeper board, or you could use a paper. I like always involving the pen and the paper, even when doing a board game with kids. I like to justify anything that we do in the therapy if we're working on a writing goal, as long as we have some writing. So let's play a game, buddy. Let's play a game, Charlie. Not a real student. And afterwards, tell me four sentences about why you like the game. Or if we're playing the game of, you know, if we're playing Bananagrams and we're putting words together, make sure, Charlie, you write down every word you come up with on the board. And if we have more time, make sure you use four of the words from the game and use it in a sentence. Make sure you have good writing. Make sure you have good spacing. Make sure you have good size lettering and orientation to the line. Different ways of involving the OT element. But then there's, of course, Jenga, which is a great game. Using that three-jaw chuck, using that tripod grasp of the thumb, the pointer, and the middle finger. Big fan of that. Trivial Pursuit has little pieces. Life is Great has little pieces. Monopoly, we talked about, of course, has little pieces. And I just saw recently a Jerusalem version, a Jewish version. How cool. Backgammon has little pieces. And checkers and chess have little pieces. Scrabble, of course, has little pieces. Also, when we're playing Scrabble, I'll have them write down the words and keep track of the points, because Scrabble, every letter has a point. So if Charlie puts down the word, and the word is toys, and T has a letter value, and O has a letter value, Y is a letter value, and S is a letter value, okay, Charlie, put it down. How many points did you get from the word? How many points did you get from a double word score, a triple word score, a triple letter score, a double letter score, a single letter score? And how do we keep track of the points? How do we keep track? Let's do some math. So we could also get addition involved. So that's a great session, OT-wise, in my opinion. When you have a kid that can do it, we have some writing, we have some addition, we have some fine motor elements, and they're having a blast. They get to go to OT and play games. Who doesn't love that? And what kind of a great job is it, right? As an OT where we could play games for a living and involve those elements, nothing better. There's also Blokus, which has these great pieces. They have to try to fill up the board, and whoever fills up the board with the most pieces get rid of their pieces first. It's very cool. I like that game a lot. Rummy Cup is great. You know, that involves math, too, making sure you have the 30 points or 50 points, depending on your version. And it has different color elements involved, following the sequencing, awesome involved in Rummy Cup. There's Uno, which is great. Follow the number, follow the colors. Candyland is great. You know, color identification and taking turns and trying to find where you're up to. Sorry has nice, small, fine motor elements as well. I like Trouble a lot because it has that popper. We have to push down, and it takes some effort on the fingers, working on the muscles of the fingers. And Operation is really awesome, awesome, awesome for fine motor skills. That has that awesome tweezers, and you have to get in there and hop that piece, get that piece, and try to get out without basically destroying the things around you, without pressing the buzzer around. But there are many, many different games. I'm just pointing out some of the games here involved in board games, thinking about the different elements of the different games involved. And when we think about different games also, we have Stratego and Chinese Checkers. I'm a huge fan of Guess Who. I mentioned it earlier. I really, really like that game. Especially when I set it up with a student, as we mentioned earlier, getting those cards, punching out those pieces, and attaching those pieces, putting it into the element of the game, putting it into the holder, and then they have to try to figure out who it is. And it's only yes or no questions. Is it a boy? Is it a girl? You can't say, is it a boy or a girl? Because answering that is not answering a yes or no question. And then when they finish the round, again, I have them write, or we talk about, you know, some elements of the game. I like Guess Who. It was fun. I want to play a game. I can't wait till next time. I like getting that four sentences in with a couple of words per sentence. And then you can take the games and you could go with it. So on the board, maybe on the blackboard, we'll write who won that game, or Mr. Tani versus Charlie, Mr. Tani versus whatever. Who won the first game? Who won the second game? Who won the third game? Help me put away the pieces. Help me set up the pieces. Battleship is also a fantastic, fantastic board game. Those pieces, even if you play the full version, especially if you play the travel version, those pieces are so, so small, so ridiculously small. You gotta get those fingers to pull out the white piece if you miss, to pull out the red piece if you get a hit, to pull out the ship, the two-person ship, the three-person ship, the four-person ship, the five-person ship. Someone's very much holding in this game will remember the names of it better. I know there's a cruiser and a sinker and a battleship and a this and a that. Battleship is excellent. Excellent for fine motor skills, and oftentimes in Battleship you have to play a couple of rounds so you see who gets better and who does better as the game goes along. Yahtzee is a cool game also literally for writing, and Boggle is an excellent game also literally for writing. You literally have to write based on the letters around and how many words can you make as the timer goes. I like the timer actually a lot of times. It's difficult when you do it, but in general, you know, there's the timer gives it the time limit. That reminds me of the game Perfection, where you have to get the pieces in before it pulls off. There's also Topple, trying to get all those pieces without the pieces falling off. Don't Break the Ice is a great game also, where you have to break the ice to try to get the break the ice piece but not fall the person down. I forget the name of the game, but there was a game where there was... Ah, Kerplunk is a really cool game too. You had to pull out the pieces. Pick Up Sticks is a really cool game too. That's a real fine motor game. You know, picking up those sticks, involving the elements. Really cool games I remember growing up with also as well. Spirograph is a literal writing game that needs to have a pen involved, and you can make really cool designs using it. Twister is a full body game. Othello is a real, or Reversi, depending on the version, is a really cool game. I can't remember to play it offhand. Mastermind is excellent, excellent game. Really cool fine motor elements. The whole game with the little white and little black pieces, depending on if it's the right color, wrong place, or wrong color, right place. And you only get like 10 guesses. A really, really cool game. I remember reading an article on Ace. I think Rabbi Cooper Smith was playing the game with his son who has special needs, and his son, or whoever it was with the special needs, did even better than the regular Gen Ed regular kid. Very fascinating. Mastermind is a cool game. And then there's Clue as well involved. But there are so many games out there. I can't list them all offhand, but I just wanted to mention a few of them. When it comes to board games, there are really good things involved in the board games. It's a way of getting the family night together. It's a way of playing these wonderful games. Connect Four is a great game also, I might have mentioned or not. Love getting those pieces involved. Love setting up the game and taking out the game. Sequence is not a game I've played. The Game of Life we talked about also is excellent. There's so many games. Mancala is great too. You could list hundreds of games. There's so many games out there. I can't even remember all the games out there, let alone mention all of them. But if you're bored with your spouse or those around you, chas v'shalom, you're bored with your spouse. I'm saying if you're bored and want to figure out what to do with your spouse or with your kids, aside from Torah and learning, which is, of course, beautiful and the first thing that should be done. But Family Game Night is a really nice thing. It's a really nice initiative that I remember seeing already as a kid. Family Game Night could be a really simple solution to get people to sit down, to get people to play, to get people involved, and to get people to sit and just have a great time together. There are cognitive benefits. There are social benefits, even though here we didn't talk about it so much as one of the benefits. Of course, there's social benefits, interacting with the family members, talking with those around us, being involved with those around us. If you're bored, are you bored? Grab some board games. Board games are awesome. Board games are fantastic. We have a whole game closet full of board games, thank God. They're so cool to be involved with, and we want it to be in our lives. We use our time well, and we use our relaxation well, and we use our elements to be involved with our families. Put away those devices, have a nice dinner together. Put away those devices, have a nice game night together. You won't be sorry you did, and it doesn't even have to be with the game of sorry, but there are so many games out there. There's so many board games out there. There's so many different things you could play out there with your kids, with your spouse, with those around you. And you know, there's a very interesting stereotype that as people get older, they're always playing bridge or they're always playing cards. I don't know why that is, or mahjong. The ladies are playing mahjong. I don't know why that is, but in general, board games are awesome. Board games are fantastic. Board games are a simple way, an awesome way to play different games. I encourage you to get board games in your life. You won't be bored. You won't be sorry. You won't be in the pursuit of something trivial, but you will be involved in some awesome elements to your day. And we hope it will be awesome for you and those around your way. 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

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This is a public safety reminder from the Rothenberg Law Firm, injurylawyer.com.

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You've been listening to our wonderful music mix here at the Nachum Segal Network. Coming up next, JM in the AM, Jewish Moments in the Morning with me, Nachum Segal, right here at the Nachum Segal Network.

5 minutes after 6 a.m. Good morning, everybody. My name is Nahum Siegel. Welcome to a Wednesday. This is your Jewish Moments in the Morning radio program.

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0: I was in the mood. I was in a Kalbach mood. I wrote in my book something about someone saying that whatever mood I wake up in, that's the mood that the Jewish community wakes up in. It's a pretty funny line, actually. I think there's a drop of truth to it. But anyway, here's what you hear on JM and the AM when I'm in the Kalbach mood. Days are coming. Hine Yamim Bayim, Esa Einai, all live from his South Africa album here at JM and the AM. Asher Baro with Shlomo Kalbach before that. Eitan Katz had the brand new ET, Land of Israel, brand new from Lenny Solomon. Piamenta classic, Hine Lo Yanum, the only one. What a song from Moshav. I should play that more often. Moshav band with the only one. Such a good song. And of course, Regesh Modani opening things up. And we say good morning. Welcome to a Wednesday on this June the 3rd, day number 18 in the month of Sivan. The year is 5786, Tufshin Pei Vav. I can't see that now. I'll have to wait till I'm off of mic, as they say, off mic. Feel free to comment on the app. Go to the NSN, Nachum Segal Network app for Android and iPhone, and comment away. So, those of you who are paying very careful attention to your email, and on the assumption that you're on the list of thousands and thousands of recipients of our email communications, or communiques, as I like to say, you are now aware of the fact that our June raffle has gone live. Everyone loves this. I shouldn't say everyone loves the raffle. We haven't sold out yet in a year, but we've sold a lot. We've done a lot of great support for JM and the AM and the Nachum Segal Network with our raffles over the last couple of years. Maybe this year we'll actually sell out. And the raffle has gone live. If you if you are part of our email system, then you now have the flyer and the official link. Couple of things unique about our raffle. First of all, we only sell 360 tickets. You can only be charged. You can only donate. The most you could donate is $360, but you could donate $1 or $2, depending on your luck when you log in. I'm trying to get a hold of Yigal because I think he actually was the first person. This is another unique thing, by the way, about our raffle. And I don't know if this is good or bad, but nobody's ever complained about it. Our own staff, our own extended, group. All that is completely, what do you call it? Is completely eligible. So, my kids could win and Yigal could win. And, that's the reality. And nobody's ever complained about it. It obviously helps us raise more money because people close to us, want to give, they want to donate and they want to be part of it. So that's also unique. And what's also unique is you can win more than one prize. And it's happened, by the way. It's already happened. It's not like we're saying this and it's a one in a million shot. It's happened where somebody's won more than one prize of the 10, because every single person is eligible for every single prize. I believe Yigal Segal is our chief of staff, is with us live via telephone. Good morning there, Sir Yigal. Oh, there we go.
1: Good afternoon, Nachum Segal.
0: Whoa! Has to rub it in my face that where he is in the Holy Land, it's already afternoon.
1: Correct.
0: What's doing at the Teller Bakery, anything?
1: Haven't been there in a few minutes, but...
0: Were you there this morning? Were you there this morning?
1: The truth is, with my friend Dandy, I ate there on Friday, so that was the last time I was there.
0: You got it. You got to move your microphone a drop away from your mouth. You're a bit distorted, and we need to hear you clearly. What'd you order when you were there with Andy on Friday? What'd you have? Cheese Danish?
2: Cheesecake, baby.
0: Yeah. You were still in the... Oh, it was the last day of Tashlumen, right? So you had to have cheesecake.
2: Yeah, close enough.
0: In the old days, it used to be the last day to bring a car bun. Now it's the last day to eat cheesecake. By the way, I should have done a whole thing on that. That would have been hilarious. Anyway, so our June raffle went live late last night. I've already told the audience that, again, we're only selling 360 tickets. Good chance to win. You could win more than one prize. You could get a ticket for as low as a dollar. The whole thing, I think people are used to it from us. We've had great success with this raffle. We haven't sold out yet, but maybe this year we will, which would be amazing. We could use the support, of course. But our June raffle, great gifts, by the way, in the June raffle for dads and grads, for those of you who are getting set for Father's Day. That's a good idea, by the way. Spin the wheel for Father's Day in honor of your father. Spin the wheel. Maybe he'll win a big prize. And, of course, the graduates are entitled to gifts, and everybody's entitled to some amazing prizes. So we are giving away a ticket to Israel or $1,800 in cash, a case of Israeli wine, a complete Art Scroll Digital Library iPad, which is amazing, five Amazon gift cards of $500 each. So no matter what you get in terms of the number you get when you spin the wheel, you're going to make money on that. Each one is $500. And then the last two gifts, two Legends seats for the Yankee July 1st game, which is pretty cool. It includes, of course, a full kosher buffet. You can't imagine how much you could eat there. I've done it. And the last prize is four field tickets to the Mets Dodgers. Maybe I should just say the Dodgers game, since they're the best team in baseball. Maybe I should just say it's the Dodgers four tickets on the field, or, you know, at the field level. For July the 26th, which I believe is the Sunday after Tisha B'Av, so obviously it's a day that everyone's going to want to get out and do stuff. The drawing will be held June 28th, the final JM. It's always on a Sunday traditionally, the final JM Sunday of the month before we get to the 3 weeks. And obviously it supports FJB and all the work we do here at JM and AM and the Nahum Segal Network. Now, I asked Yigal to come on because, as I said, one of the unique things about this raffle is we do not discourage, and nobody's complained about it, thank God. Everyone, I think, you know, simply enough, trusts us. And this is one of the few raffles that's open to our staff and open to our family, and anybody could win. My kids could win. And we do it because, honestly, we want to just continue to, you know, expand the circle of support. And again, nobody's complained about it. It's totally on the up and up, Baruch Hashem. And and with that in mind, Yigal, you ready?
1: Yeah.
0: With that in mind, yesterday I got a notice that the first person, because remember, the raffle went live late last night. The first person had gone ahead and spun the wheel to get an entry into our raffle. And then I noticed who the person was. And I said, oh my gosh, I really hope he got a low number. I'll feel terrible if he got the 360. And the bottom line is, you did get in the top half, Yigal Segal. You did get in the top half, but pretty reasonable. It was around 200. What was the official thing? 206, was it, or 208?
1: I don't know if I'm allowed to. Am I allowed to reveal exactly how much I paid?
0: You don't have to, but I think I have it here, so you don't have to. 1 second.
1: It was 206.
0: It was 206. Yeah, I thought it was 206. So there you go. So for just around $200, you have a good chance to win a prize that's obviously going to be worth more than that.
1: Yeah, I mean, last year, if you remember, I got the 324.
0: Oh, gosh, I didn't realize that.
1: So I'm much, much happier this year. I would have liked the $2 one.
0: Because remember, folks, if we weren't on the up and up, Yigal would have gotten the dollar one, all right? That's the greatest proof that we're on the up and up. Boy. I don't know why I suddenly got so angry. I'm yelling at somebody and I don't even know who.
1: By the way.
0: Say it again.
1: My luck in raffles is not the greatest, so I don't think they have to worry too much in terms of competition.
0: Do you remember winning anything? Have you won at one of these auctions in general? Not the online one specifically, but in general, through all these years, all the communities and shuls that have, you know, these auctions and organizations. Have you ever been a big winner?
1: Yeah, if you remember, in 1975.
0: Yeah.
1: I won night activity in Camp Corina.
0: That was a bit, but that was not a raffle. That was more. That was a game show. No,
1: yeah, it was like a game show. I don't remember. I just remember that one of the prizes was 15 minutes in the canteen. And Ding and I still have a running joke that I only got 9 minutes of it because I got sick after 9 minutes.
0: Oh, I didn't even think that that was what happened. I thought, what I thought happened was it was like one of the last nights of camp and there was nothing in the canteen. That's what I thought it was.
1: Well, yeah, I mean, they ended up like, you know, giving me a bunch of snacks and stuff like that.
0: Right.
1: I just remember Ding and his friends making French fries and I was not invited to stay to enjoy the French fries.
0: Right. Let's put it that way. Yeah, you they didn't want to.
1: That's the only thing I've ever won. So it's been almost 60. What am I saying? 50 years. I'm sorry, 50 years since
0: When you were in Baltimore, you never wanted any of those auctions. You never walked away with any prize.
1: No.
0: I feel bad.
1: Sorry.
0: I really feel bad.
1: Seagull luck, man.
0: But I don't know about that. I've won some prizes over the years.
1: Have you? Are you planning on buying a raffle ticket in this
0: round? I don't think I bought in the last two rounds. I think I was the only one restricted from actually buying because I mean I'm drawing the prizes that Sunday morning. I don't know how to, as bad as it looks that we're opening up to family and friends and staff members. I don't know how it would look if I actually bought one, but whatever. Maybe Stacey Siegel will buy one. Hope she wants to go to the Yankee game. I hope. Can you imagine? Now, can you imagine she wins and says, "Hey, can we make an arrangement where I, you know, trade these tickets in for something else?" That'd be terrible.
1: See, I had one question, which, you know, if you don't want to address it, it's fine.
0: Uh oh.
1: When I saw the list of prizes, you know, and obviously you and I had discussed what the prizes would be beforehand.
0: Right.
1: But the one thing we did not discuss was, you know, which is the first prize, which is the second prize, etc. And you have the Amazon gift cards ahead of the baseball tickets, which I thought was very interesting.
0: Because I don't know if there's any order to this. I mean, Israel, obviously, we have to put in the number one position. But after that, right. I don't know. And we did the case of Israeli wine at second, because, again, it's Israel-related. We feel those are the most important ones.
1: I think you should make it clear, then. You should make it clear that there's no specific order. You will decide the Sunday of the drawing. You know, when you pick a number, you say, okay, this is for X prize, but it's not necessarily in the order that it's written in on the advertising.
0: Yeah, but why does that matter? Like, I'm trying to think. Does it make it?
1: Yeah, I think that the way it's advertised
0: is that there are 10 great prizes. You're saying because there are numbers, right? But you're saying because there's numbers attached to them. See, I just did the numbers to make it clear that there's really 10. I never thought of it, Taka. I never thought of it in an order.
1: But I don't. Like you said, I mean, you can make up whatever order you want. It's all random. I mean, it's not like I have more. I remember you said it just now that, you know, someone in the past has won two prizes.
0: Right.
1: You know, it's possible that one person can win all 10 prizes.
0: Right. No, I hear you. All right. In terms of those
1: who
0: are
1: disqualified by winning.
0: No, I hear that. So in order to, so now just to give you an idea of what goes on this end, okay, so obviously it went live late last night, but it became a thing, you know, a half hour ago because we sent out the email and I got on the air, et cetera, et cetera. So you, of course, purchased the first ticket. We made a big deal about that, 206. So now, because we just opened it up a few minutes ago, we now have two more purchases. And this is the thrill of victory and the agony of defeat, of how this raffle works because someone already got the 330, right? So for us, thrill of victory. I wouldn't say for them, it's the agony of defeat. It's the thrill of supporting us, but you get my point. You know, if someone's doing 1 to 360, they'd rather get, you know, 20 than 330, I would assume. But that's a wonderful donation, obviously 330. And I thank whoever that is. I have no idea who it is, by the way. We don't know. And the other one, you ready for this?
1: Yeah.
0: The other one, 44.
1: Yeah, I'm looking at it right now.
0: Yeah. 44
1: I'm not upset.
0: No, God forbid. 44 is a tremendous bargain. That's wonderful.
1: Also, happens to be a guy who's been a tremendous supporter of ours.
0: Oh, so one second. So now
1: did you see what it is?
0: No, that's so now. See, this is what drives me nuts. I can never ever figure out the technology. You're gonna have to tell me how to do that. But no, I've seen
2: your email, Mouse. It came to your email.
0: Oh, all right.
2: The BankQuest payment systems receipt.
0: You see that, folks? This is how it works. This is why I have certain talents and why I'm surrounded by amazing people who have the skill and talent to carry out all the other stuff.

0: to do this. We're going to be drawing it literally at the final JM Sunday, which has been a tradition to do it on JM Sunday. We're going to be drawing it at the final JM Sunday of the month of June before the 3 weeks begin, before Shavuot Sirbat Tammuz. So utilize the next couple of weeks to spread this around, share it with family and friends, especially the ones who you know want to go to a baseball game and really have a cool experience. Obviously, all the other prizes, the Shas pad, the iPad from Art School is a big, big thing. Obviously, the round trip ticket to Israel is not only a big deal because we're offering a round trip ticket to Israel. If you don't want the ticket, you can take $1,800, which is obviously, you know, a pretty robust prize to say the least. And you spread it around, you know, put it on your list, email it around. And just like you've done the last couple of years for us, please make this raffle, the June raffle of 2026, a great success. And there you have it. Rabbi Yigal Siegel, I thank you.
1: Thank you, Noah.
0: And it's on to victory, whatever that means.
1: On to 360.
0: It's on to 360. There you go. More coming up. It is, in fact, a what is today? Wednesday morning edition of JM in the AM.

0: JM and the AM. It's the brand new one that Ellie Schwabel spoke to us about yesterday. Kaylee, his brand new song. Pretty amazing, huh? Good song. Always enjoy the conversations with him. If you missed any of it, check it out. Archive section, NahumSiegel.com, NSN app, YouTube, of course, NahumSiegel.net. All the interviews are there. 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Listener Andrew claims to have a 2-year winning streak. I remember he won. Did he win 2 years in a row? Wow. That's unbelievable. We've had 2 raffles. He's won both times. We'll see if listener Andrew can keep that streak going. We'll know the morning of June 28th. That's amazing. That really is amazing. Wow. And, of course, he says, I'm Yisrael Chai. Listener Yosef says, good afternoon, Yigal. Maybe they ran into each other. Who knows? Yosef, were you at Teller's on Friday? If yes, you may have been there at the same time that Yigal was, based on his post-bakery report. JM and the AM, so we mentioned, first of all, Rabbi Fast did, in fact, go back to Israel last night. He's actually on the flight right now. I don't think he's landed yet. He just left like 5 hours ago. So Rabbi Fast is not able to join us this morning. Originally, he was going to be in the New Jersey area the entire Wednesday, and we would grab him. And I joked with him, and I spoke to him yesterday, that I actually was going to extend JM and the AM till noon just to have him on for hours and hours. But unfortunately for us, he had to go back to the Holy Land last night. So he won't join us today. Hopefully he'll be with us next week. After all, next week is Parsha Shlach in the diaspora, so hopefully he'll be with us next week. But coming up later in this show, in the 8 o'clock hour, we were introduced yesterday to Asaf Talmudi. Asaf Talmudi is the musical director for Shuli Rand. Now, Shuli Rand, a lot of people in this area, New York, New Jersey, are not that familiar with him. Although, if you saw the movie Ushpizin, that's him. He was the lead in the movie Ushpizin years ago. And apparently he's got a movie entitled, I forgot what they call it in Hebrew. In English, they're calling it The Wedding Entertainer. In Hebrew, it's something about being a badchen. And it's debuting tomorrow at the Tribeca Film Festival. But I didn't even discuss much of that with Asaf Talmudi. Our conversation is more about the event happening on Tuesday night. On Tuesday night, Shuli Rand and Shulam Lemmer are together at Town Hall this coming Tuesday night, June the 9th, in New York City. Now, I have an event Tuesday night because I really wanted to go to this, but I said to Stacy last night, maybe after the event, I'll still run over to my favorite venue, Town Hall, and say hi to them. We'll see how late things get. But anyway, coming up in the 8 o'clock hour, the conversation with Asaf Talmudi, June 9th, Shuli Rand, Town Hall with Shulam, and we'll talk about that coming up in hour number 3 this morning here at JM and the AM. As you heard, the raffle's gone live. If you're on our email list, you have it in your email right now. Click on the image. 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It is our June raffle. 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We'll see if we could do that. Yosef says, sorry, no, I don't think you can miss him. Yeah, that's true. If Yigal was in the bakery with you, you probably would have realized that. I get that. Galei Tzahal, Israel Army Radio, 2 p.m. newscast for a Wednesday's next. We say Boker Tov from JM in the AM.
1: גלי צהל מירושלים השעה 2, שלום רב, באולפן רני אבנאי עם מה שקורה עכשיו. נשיא ארצות הברית טראמפ הודעה שכינה את ראש הממשלה נתניהו פאקינג משוגע בשיחה בין השניים ביום שני.
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0: that one, Hine Anochi. Shlomo Simcha before that with Mi Anochi. El Hashem from Miami by request, and Bein Kodesh L'Chol at Shuli Rand. We'll be talking about him in hour number three with Asaf Talmudi, his musical director. I finally found the information, by the way. Not the concert information. The concert information we already have. Shuli Rand in concert Tuesday night, June 9th, 7:30 Town Hall. He'll be there with Shulam in concert. So that's happening Tuesday night. Information, by the way, Shuli, S-H-U-L-I, NYC.com. Shuli, NYC.com. Town Hall is coming Tuesday. But we had discovered one of the reasons he's going to be in the United States, in reference to Shuli Rand, is because he's part of the Tribeca Film Festival. He has a movie that they're calling the movie The Wedding Entertainer. The real title is The Tale of Moshe Bodkin. You know what a Bodkin is? You know, the guy who entertains at the weddings with all the poetry and the rap, you know? So, The Tale of Moshe Bodkin, The Wedding Entertainer. I don't know. It says here third screening. Oh, I see what that means. I see what that means. So they're showing it three times at Tribeca, or officially under the Tribeca umbrella. They're showing it this coming Thursday night at 5:45. I don't think I can make that one. I've got my great nephew's bar mitzvah this Thursday night. Then they're showing it on Sunday morning, June the 7th. At the Angelica Theater at 11:15, and then Sunday morning, June the 14th, at the Angelica Theater, 11:15. So that's part of Tribeca. And Shuli Rand wrote the movie, and they're calling it The Wedding Entertainer, an entry into the Tribeca Film Festival. And you know who's in it, by the way? Elon Gold is in it. Shuli Rand obviously is in it. He's got the lead role. And under the title of executive producer, some names we're very familiar with. Elon Gold, Moshe Edry, Jonathan Margolis, Isaac Zablocki. They're all part of it. Anyway, thought I'd mention it. It's pretty cool, frankly. So there you have it. That's the information about the movie. Those of you who've been anticipating our big June raffle to support JM and the AM, NSN, Foundation for Jewish Broadcasting. 10 amazing prizes were revealed this morning. I don't think they can be considered anything other than amazing. And you know how it works. Everybody who enters will be able to spin the wheel online. And you'll get a number. You'll get a number between 1 and 360. And that is what you will be charged, somewhere between $1 and $360. And every entry has the opportunity to win one or more of the 10 prizes. Prizes include the ticket to Israel, the Yankee game in the Legends section, the Met game with four field tickets against the Dodgers, the Shas pad from Art Scroll, Amazon gift cards, each one worth $500. So no matter what, if you win that one, you make back your investment. 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That's RAYZE.IT/NSN. Or obviously it's in your email right now. If you're on our email list, if you're among the thousands who get our daily emails, we sent that out very early this morning once it became live. And good luck to everybody, and thanks for participating. This raffle helps us tremendously during the summer months, and it's much appreciated, much, much appreciated. And good luck. Maybe you'll be the one who gets the $1. That would be cool, no? If you got the $1, that'd be pretty amazing. To say the least. All right, so that's the story with that. Feel free to comment on the app. Go to the NSN, Nachum Segal Network app for Android and iPhone, and comment away. Please keep in mind Yisrael Noach ben Leah for Refuah Shleima. Yisrael Noach ben Leah for Refuah Shleima. Please keep in mind our very own Matis Wine guest. We have outlined this situation many, many times. Those of you who are regular listeners, you know what's going on. We need to help Matis basically refit his home so that he, as a stroke victim, can recover comfortably and in the best situation possible. We're asking for your help. You can go to the GoFundMe page and search Wine Guest. You could go to the bit.ly, bit.ly/fundformatis, M-A-T-T-E-S, bit.ly/fundformatis, M-A-T-T-E-S. And thanks to everybody who's really been helping out. A big, big thank you to everybody who's been helping out. Much appreciated. Let me see here. According to the latest that I've seen, we've reached over 17,000. So we got to keep it going. Keep the momentum going. But we have gotten to a point where we are over 17,000. Again, lots of work still to be done. Those of you out there, whether it's the Elizabeth community, whether it's the Passaic community, whether it's the Long Branch community, those who are familiar with Matis and know that there are people in those communities who would like to help, you know, send it out to those shul lists. Send it out to your personal friends. If you have a lot of friends in those areas, a lot of people obviously have been touched by Matis as a friend and as a neighbor and as a community member for many, many years. And then those of you who are friends with Matis through these airways, you may never have met him, and yet you're a friend of his. Especially those who tune in on Sunday morning and enjoy everything he's done all these years. If you want to pay tribute to the fact that he's been the most amazing and incredible loyal friend to me and to this radio effort all these years, I can't even begin to tell you how incredible he is. Then go ahead. Go ahead and please give what you can. Help out to whatever degree you can. And we can't thank you enough. We can't thank you enough. This is a really large international family who are, at this point, after 43 years, very familiar with the people that we feature on a regular basis. And Matis has been an absolute backbone for us. He's been the most loyal of friends and the most incredible volunteer, the quintessential volunteer, who has been such an important cog in this machine that's been operating for over four decades. So please, give what you can, make it a nice contribution to the cause, and hopefully we will have, and the Wine Guest family will have the funds to do what they need to do in the house. A lot of work to be done. I can't even begin to tell you, but hopefully the community will come through and help them do it. So it's the GoFundMe page. You can search Wine Guest. Again, you can go to the bit.ly, bit.ly/fundformatis, bit.ly/fundformatis. And we thank you very, very much. It's fund for F-O-R, Matis, M-A-T-T-E-S. JM in the AM, hour number three this morning. We will speak with Asaf Talmudi about the big show coming up Tuesday night at Town Hall with Shuli Rond. He mentions the movie as well, but the focus of the conversation is going to be the concert Tuesday night at Town Hall in New York City. So he'll join us for that in hour number three. And tomorrow, let me make sure I have the exact information here. Where am I? tomorrow, here we go. Rebecca Lopkin and Rabbi Dr. Joshua Strulowitz are going to be in studio around this time tomorrow morning. Why? I just lost it. because they've got something called jtutors.com. jtutors, that's letter J, .com. J Tutors, connecting Jewish tutors and students, an innovative tutoring platform that connects students with qualified tutors for personalized learning online or in person, offering tutoring in all subjects with interactive online classrooms, easy scheduling, and secure payments. J Tutor makes tutoring simple, flexible, and engaging. And they have a whole list here of people who are tutors. Oh, our good friend Josh is on there. Hey, Josh. He's living in Israel now. Oh, Jeff is there. Wow. Alicia. A lot of good people I've got on this. Anyway, they'll be, I digress. They'll be in tomorrow morning in studio here at JMDM, and we look forward to greeting them at around this time. They'll be in at around 7:30 tomorrow morning here at JMDM. Okay. JTutors. JTutors.com. Yeah. So we don't have a new edition, it seems, of Morning Chizuk, so we might have to go with a prior Morning Chizuk. And we're being open and honest. It's a repeat. It's an encore presentation. Rabbi David Goldwasser's word, Zechanishmas Arav Zevinovitz of Alevi, and Zechanishmas Esther Basservitz of Alevi. Here is Rabbi David Goldwasser with Morning Chizuk.
1: Good morning. We read in Melachim, Vayhi Hayom, and it was the day, Vayavor Elisha El Shunem. Elisha came to Shunem, Visham Isha Gedayla. There was an unusually generous woman who provided Hachnosos Archim, hospitality for Elisha. She always wanted to have the schus of hosting him whenever he would pass through. Elisha asked his assistant, what could he do for this woman to show appreciation? Gehazi replied that she didn't have a child. Elisha told the woman, at this time next year, she would have a child. And so it was. However, when the boy was a few years old, he went to the field one day and he complained of a headache. His father sent him back to his mother, and there, at his home, the child was Nifter. The mother took the child and brought him to the Navi's house and put the child on the Navi's bed. She then went to Har HaKarmel and begged the Navi to please do something to bring her child back to life. Elisha told Gehazi to take his staff and to put it on the child's face, and then he would live. However, he told him, do not stop or tell anyone where he was going or why. However, Gehazi, he couldn't hold back the great news. He had to tell everyone who he met that he's going to give back life to a child that is no longer in the land of the living. And he's going to use the Navi staff in order to do it. However, when he went back, it didn't work, because he had not listened to Elisha. Then the Navi himself, Elisha, came, and he was Micaiah the child. He was able to bring him back to life. We learn a number of things from this episode in Tanakh. Firstly, an individual has to be very careful to have emuna shelema, complete faith, to follow the word of Hashem to the nth degree. The second thing that we learn is that a person also has to follow the words of the Navi, the Shliach of Hashem, to the nth degree. And finally, that nothing is impossible in our world. As is the common expression, Ashrei Hama'amin, happy is the one who believes. This has been Rabbi David Goldwasser, bringing you Morning Chizuk. Have a nice day.

JM in the AM. Song is called Jungle. Sending that out to listener Ruvain. Done by Mendy Warch and the Thank You Hashem Boys. Yaakov Shweki, brand new before that with Happiness. JM in the AM, hour number two on a Wednesday. Thanks for joining us. We're live. Live from our headquarters, I'm proud to say. Glad you're joining us. Coming up in hour number three, we'll speak with Asaf Talmudi. He is the musical director for Shuli Rond. Shuli Rond in concert this coming Tuesday night in New York City at Town Hall. So we'll talk to him about that. Whole bunch of other stuff coming up here at JM in the AM. Our raffle is live. The June raffle is live. It's alive. A lot of great prizes. You can win one or more of 10 fabulous prizes simply by spinning the wheel and donating between $1 and $360. Simple as that, to support NSN, FJB, JM and the AM, and the work we do every single day. 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It's in your email. If you're one of our email receivers, if you are a recipient of our emails, and it's in your email. If you're not a recipient of our emails, write to Avrami immediately and make sure to get on that list, af@nachumsegal.com, af@nachumsegal.com. And I thank those who've already purchased raffle tickets. Everybody out there, try to do it at least once. You can do it more than once if you wish. Try to do it at least once. Keep us going. You may have a shot, a legitimate shot at some fabulous prizes. Please keep in mind the Bracha Blima Gitto Bastilla. What else do we have here? Right. The reason that bit.ly is not working is because you're misspelling Matis. And I appreciate the effort, by the way. Thank you. But here's the right address. It's bit.ly, bit.ly/fundformatis, M-A-T-T-E-S. M-A-T-T-E-S. So it's bit.ly/fund4matis, M-A-T-T-E-S. And again, thank you for that. One of our listeners pointed that out pointed that out on the app. Thank you. Jay Dykman says he went to Reshit with Josh Shrulowitz. All right, there you go. See, we have a lot of personal references here on the air, folks. We're like one big happy family. That's for sure. 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You'll be glad you did. Oh, don't forget that the Art Scroll set sale, which, by the way, is over on Tuesday. It ends on Tuesday. But there was something I wanted to tell you. Oh, yeah. Remember that this year's set sale has three newly completed sets. The Elucidated Rashi on Chumash, the Yesod Veshorash HaVoda, now in four volumes, and the Pelioates in four volumes. So these are included in the brand new sets and in the sets that are available now at 25% off at Art Scroll. 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There you go. Couldn't have said it better myself. I think most people do understand that rule, by the way, because that rule saves you a lot of money and gets you free shipping every single time, which is, you know, the greatest. By the way, tomorrow, in addition to the Jay Tudor's conversation we're going to be having with two special guests live in studio, Yossi Baumol is going to be checking in from Israel. Now, it's always, I don't know how open he'll be about the current situation. It's always interesting to get his perspective. But again,
You know, I'm not sure exactly what he will or won't say on the air, but we'll speak to him about the current situation. And, of course, he has a Makor Chaim update for us. So we'll do that tomorrow morning. That'll be in the 8 o'clock hour, officially scheduled for 8:25 Eastern time tomorrow morning here at JMAM. So Yossi Baumol live from Israel. Should be a very interesting conversation. More coming up. It's JM in the AM.

JM in the AM. Bencion Solomon and Sons with that one. V'li Yerushalayim Ircha Uvne Osa is the name of that one. Sameach with the Simcha medley before that here at JM in the AM. Getting toward the end of hour number two. Coming up, we're going to be speaking with Shuli Ronz, music director. Shuli Ronz in concert this coming Tuesday night with Shulam at Town Hall. We'll be speaking with Shuli Ronz, musical director Asaf Talmudi from Israel, coming up here at JM in the AM. Our raffle has gone live. Those of you who haven't seen it yet, it's likely in your email. If you're on our email list, it's there. It was sent out early this morning. If you're not on our email list, please let Avrami know, af@nachumsegal.com. That's af@nachumsegal.com. Oh, wow. We have around 6,000 people on our email list. Nice. Wow. Thank you, everybody. Thank you for your amazing support over all these years. Wow, that's amazing. Anyway, 10 great prizes. You could win more than one. You're in every drawing. You're in all 10 drawings. It's $1 to $360. You'll only be charged one amount between $1 and $360 for each time you spin. You're supporting us, keeping us going, which is such an important campaign for us. And you have a chance to win a trip to ticket to Israel, the Shas Bad from Art Scroll, case of Israeli wine, Amazon gift cards, all of which are worth more than $360. Two Legends tickets for a Yankee game, four Met Dodger field level seats. Lots of good prizes. So check it out. If you want to look at it directly on the Raise It site, it's Raise It, RAYZE.IT/NSN. Simple as that. All right. And I thank you very, very much. Yeah, before we get to the Asaf Talmudi interview, we'll do a couple of Shuli Ronz selections coming up later this hour. Give you a taste of a couple of the songs that are really, really popular right now in Israel from Shuli Ronz, who's a big celebrity in the Holy Land. Plenty more coming up. 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

Oh, I remember when that came out, Country Boy off Journeys Volume Number 4. That was, we were talking the other day with Ellie Schwebel about A.B. Rottenberg's incredible creativity. There's a good example for you. Just amazing the way he put together those stories. So what we're going to do is we're going to play a couple of the selections from Shuly Rond that have made him very, very popular in Israel. We'll do HaMelech Basadeh, and we'll do Lev Lavan. Lev Lavan is the one that everyone's going nuts about these days. And then I'll introduce Asaf Talmudi, his musical director. We'll talk a bit about next week's concert Tuesday night at Town Hall in New York City. All coming up. Shuly Rond next. There he is, JM in the AM.

0: JM in the AM on a Wednesday morning broadcast, and we mentioned that we discovered actually that the great Shuly Rand, and I know that not everybody in the U.S. is as familiar with him as they are in Israel, but he's an amazing performer. Shuly Rand is coming in from Israel. He'll be in concert live in New York on Tuesday, June the 9th. That's this coming Tuesday, starting at 7:30 p.m. at one of our favorite venues, Town Hall on West 43rd Street in New York City. 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That's shulinyc.com. And there'll be a special guest on the bill that evening, and that's the one and only Shulam Lemmer. Yeah, Shulam Lemmer is going to be there. If you want VIP tickets, sponsorship information, etc., you can email sponsor@shulynyc.com. 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And we wanted to speak to somebody who can give us a little background about Shuly Rand and about this whole event. And we tracked down Asaf Talmudi. Asaf is the musical director for Shuly Rand, and he joins us from Israel here at JM in the AM. Asaf, shalom, shalom, and thanks for joining us.
1: Shalom, Nachum. How are you doing?
0: Baruch Hashem, doing great. I was so happy to hear that Shuly Rand is coming to New York. Now, I said that a lot of people here are not as familiar with him as they are in Israel. Can you tell this audience, the people listening in the New York area, can you tell this audience just how big a star, how big a celebrity Shuly Rand is in Israel?
1: I will talk to his qualities more than for his stardom. He is a big star, but first of all, he's a very unique example of an ultra-Orthodox artist that operates in Israel, both in the field of cinema and in the field of music, while completely talking to all sides and all layers of Israeli society, because Shuly started as a real theater actor. He did a very famous Hamlet back in the 90s.
0: Wow.
1: Went ultra-Orthodox and continued to create both film and music that is both loved by a religious audience, but also very much appreciated by a secular and artistic circle. And in that sense, is one of a kind.
0: You know, it's interesting. You know, here we don't have that as much. A lot of people can't comprehend that what you have in Israel, where a performer can be attractive to Orthodox people and at the same time be attractive to secular people, to, you know, have an audience among both groups and really across the board. And when you look at that, when you look at that sample, when you look at that that whole concept, he has been like number one, right? He's like the guy that has been able to bridge the gap between secular and religious.
1: He was also one of the first to do it.
0: Right.
1: Because Shuly started, he's the first wave of religious influence on Israeli folk rock, pop scene. He started pretty early. And many of the younger talents nowadays will say that he is the godfather of this movement.
0: Right.
1: But let me tell you, in terms of the depth of creation, he's still unique.
0: Yeah.
1: Because he moves very, you know, Shuly is coming now to New York with a film that will be world premiere in the Tribeca Festival. A film that Shuly wrote. It's called The Wedding Entertainer, directed by Gidi Dar, with the music of yours truly. And this is going to be shown in Tribeca. So he still has the ability to create in the general, while dealing with religious topics and religious and topics that are interesting to the ultra-Orthodox community, but in the language of modern cinema, modern music, quality writing. So that's he's quite unique.
0: Pretty amazing. The film is called The Wedding Entertainer, music by Asaf Talmudi, and Asaf is with us via telephone from Israel. So let's go through these pieces here. First of all, on Tuesday night, he's going to be live at the Town Hall, which is on West 43rd Street in New York City. It's a great venue. It's a tremendous arena. And Shulam Lemmer is going to be his special guest. It's really an opportunity for people who have not been able to see him in concert to see him. I know that he was at the Haas concert, in one of the most recent Haas concerts, but there are very few opportunities to see him live and in person in the U.S. A Tuesday night at Town Hall, they'll be able to do that. And I assume that any song that's familiar to people who know Shuli Rond, whether it's Beit Kodesh Lachol or Amelach Masadeh, I mean, he'll be doing all of his greatest hits, right?
1: Yes, he will do he will do a thorough selection of his career, including the bigger hits of the last couple of years. It's actually pretty rare that an artist in his 60s still has a top chart song.
0: Yeah,
1: you know?
0: That's
1: this
0: true.
1: This doesn't happen every day. Now he has a very big hit called Lev Lavan, and he will do a selection from 25 years of singer songwriting,
0: and you have Shulam Lemmer on the bill. Is there going to be a duet or not?
1: I'm sure there will be at least one duet. When an artist comes to New York, some of it depends on how on the rehearsal time. But I think everybody's planning doing a thing. Job and they're presenting this music at its highest level.
0: Asaf Talmudi letting us in on some of the secrets of preparing for an event like Tuesday night. All right, folks, Town Hall, Tuesday night, upcoming June 9th, starting at 7:30. Shuli Rondon from Israel with special guest Shulam. Tickets, shulinyc.com, shulinyc.com. And you can email the following email address for VIP and sponsorship information. 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Tell me more, Asaf, about The Wedding Entertainer. What is the film about? I mean, I assume it's about a wedding entertainer, but what's the angle here? What makes this film unique?
1: I mean, with you, I can use the proper term, because they say wedding entertainer, they mean badchen, you know?
0: A badchen.
1: So and your listeners know it too. So it's a classic Jewish tale with I would say Shalom Aleichem like elements of a Badchen. Not in his biggest days, he needs to get his daughter married. He needs to get the gig. A rich Jew is coming from the States to Jerusalem to marry his son, and our protagonist sees an opportunity, you know. And of course, things get worse because he's not being on his highest moral ground while trying to get the money. And I'm a part of making this film, so I cannot. I'm pretty sure you will find it remarkable in more than one way. And well, entertaining and completely kosher, by the way.
0: Well, you know that most people who have heard of Shuli Rond on this side of the world, it's because of the movie Ushpizin, and we love that one. So the guy knows what he's doing.
1: Yeah. And this is a completely different filming style, you know?
0: Oh, interesting.
1: The colors, the styling, the cinematography, it's the same director, the same star, but doing something else in terms of style.
0: I'm
1: very curious to hear what you think of it. There will be screening around Tribeca Festival for the whole week, so I guess people can go to see this as well.
0: Yeah, Tribeca is going to be is going to be in competition with the Knicks for some attention during the week. But Tribeca Film Festival has become a really big deal over the last couple of decades. Asaf Talmudi, he's the musical director for Shuli Rand. He reminds us that the Shuli is going to be live in concert Tuesday night, Town Hall, New York City, with Shulam as a special guest. And for information, just visit ShuliNYC.com. And what can I tell you, folks? We're among the people that knew who Shuli Rand was way before people on this side of the world discovered him. And he has always been fantastic. We love playing his music. And you'll have an opportunity to see him up close and personal Tuesday night in New York City. Asaf, Nesiat Tova, looking forward to welcoming you in the United States. And I hope Tuesday night is a major success.
1: Are you coming?
0: Maybe.
1: We'll be seeing you in person.
0: I might actually be there. I will let you know. I might actually be there. And looking forward to it.
1: Make sure to come and say hello.
0: I guarantee you I'll do that. Shalom, shalom, and todah rabah.
1: Shalom, yom tov.
0: Asaf Talmudi, musical director for Shuli Rand. Tuesday night, Town Hall, New York City. 123 West 43rd Street, ShuliNYC.com. More coming up. Keep it right here, everybody. It is a Wednesday morning edition of JM in the AM.

JM in the AM with Shalom. Shalom Lemmer with Amar Rabbi Lazar. Before that, Shuli Rand. I want to thank Asaf Talmudi, the musical director for Shuli Rand, for joining us. He's in concert Tuesday night, Town Hall with Shalom as a special guest in New York City. Again, this coming Tuesday, Town Hall, New York City. The what's the web address? Hang on. Ticket information. ShuliNYC.com, ShuliNYC.com. JM the AM, good morning. Final hour of our JM the AM Tuesday. Excuse me, Wednesday. Yussi's Wag with a Wednesday live lunch coming up, 11 a.m. Eastern Time, right here on NSN. Raffle is live. If you haven't yet spun the wheel, it's probably. The link is probably in your email because we sent out an email in the 6 o'clock hour this morning, right after it went live. So if you haven't spun the wheel yet, you have a chance to do it. Go to Raise It, R-A-Y-Z-E, R-A-Y-Z-E .it/NSN, R-A-Y-Z-E .it/NSN. So far, because remember, it just started this morning. Hey, just started this morning. So far, the lowest number that has been grabbed is $26. And the highest that has been grabbed out of the 1 to 360 is the 330. So, you have a good shot. There are 10 single digits still around. You're like, I'm selling this, huh? There's 10 single digits still around. Anyway, if you want one of those great prizes or a chance to win one of those great prizes, or more, one or more of those great prizes, check it out. Go to the raffle. You'll see it in our newsletter later, in our daily thread later today as well. And help us by spreading it around, especially if you know people who, you know, would love the cash or the Amazon gift cards or the, you know, the legend tickets at Yankee Stadium. If you know people that want this stuff, send it to them. Let them participate. 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You'll be glad you did. No denying that. You'll be glad you did. Brand new Yaakov Shweki, JM in the AM.

JM and the AM, Zela Tova, David Berg, with that selection here at JM and the AM. Before that, Shim Kramer with Manavu. The thank you song was done by Yaakov Shweki here at JM and the AM. Ah, there we go. Headphones were all tangled there for a moment. Yeah, you never know what happens in the world of radio. 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Always an adventure. 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You'll be glad you did. Tomorrow morning on this program, Yossi Baumol in hour number 3 will give us a Makor Chaim update from Israel. Also, he always has something interesting to say regarding the current situation in Israel. And hopefully he'll open up about that tomorrow. He doesn't always like to say everything that he's thinking. But hopefully he'll enlighten us on many of the current events issues. Also tomorrow, we'll take a look at Jay Tutors. We'll have two guests in studio who are with Jay Tutors, and we'll see what that's doing for the world of Jewish education and education in general. So we'll have that tomorrow morning. And also don't forget that our raffle has gone live. We'll be drawing it the last Sunday of June. It's our June raffle. Keep in mind the dads and grads and everybody else around you. Some great prizes, including $500 Amazon gift cards, legend seats at a Yankee game, round trip ticket to Israel, a lot of good things. You can win one or more prizes, and the most it could cost you is $360, but you could get an entry for as little as $1. Check it all out. Raise it, RAYZE.IT/NSN, RAYZE.IT/NSN. 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Make sure to be tuned in, everybody. Tomorrow morning, we're back Thursday. Another great show planned. It's just great show after great show after great show, I am proud to say. Thank God. And thanks to those of you listening from around the world. Special hello to our audience in Israel. Amazing how many people are tuned in from so many different places. That'll do it for a Wednesday. Again, Yossi's Weig at 11 a.m. with the live lunch. Have a fabulous Wednesday. Till tomorrow, Nachum Segal reminding you, remember the past, live the present, and trust the future.

0: 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Coming up next, our wonderful music mix right here at the Nachum Segal Network.
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0: 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But Matisyahu and his sons were not the only heroes of Chanukah.
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all of you beautiful children, all of you beautiful people. You know, all the big rabbis, all the great holy masters, the great luminaries, everybody had their own way in serving God. Everybody had their own way of serving humanity. Kalin, Gewalt, what a dynasty, what holiness. And Kalin, they put their whole energy into praying with all their heart, with all their souls. They're yelling. At one point, the Heilige Rebbe Rav Moshe asked his father, Rav Aaron, if someone yells when he prays, like if someone would stand with a knife over him, is that enough yelling? He says, yes, it's good enough for the beginning, but after that, so much more. So you see, my beautiful friends, and in Kalin, like a lot of big rabbis, the afternoon prayer is often very late. So one late afternoon, the rabbi comes in order to pray the afternoon prayer, but he says, no, we're not praying here. We have to go to a certain place, harness the horses, and you and I hope you can see together with me, and I together with you, be together with our children. The chassidim harness the horses, they all jump on the rabbi's carriage. It's getting darker. Yeah, but also more light. The moon looks different, the star looks different, the whole world is beautiful. They're driving, but it's really late. The chassidim say, Rebbe, it's time for afternoon prayer. He says, not yet. They're driving over mountains, over valleys, through little villages. The chassidim say, Rebbe, it's midnight. Rebbe says, okay, the next village we'll stop. We'll stop at the outskirts of the city. There's a little kretschme, a little inn. They stop the horses. And an old man, maybe 80, maybe 90, maybe 120, comes out and he says, friends, what can I do for you? And the Rebbe says, please, give us permission to offer the afternoon prayer in your inn. It was summertime, the windows were open, and I don't have to tell you, in a little village, at night, it's quiet. And here the chassidim again yelling on top of their lungs. And all the sweet little peasants were woken up from their dreamland, and they hear yelling, they were sure it's a fire. Because in Russia, God forbid, 150 years ago, a fire destroys the city. Everybody got up from their beds and their pajamas and took water and ran over to the inn. When they came to the inn, they realized, yeah, there was a fire, but not a fire which destroys. What a fire. A fire which can rebuild your heart, your soul. A fire which lasts forever. But you know, my beautiful friends, the Ishbitza says, when you study and the person next to you doesn't know what you're studying, nothing happens to him or to her. But when you pray with all your heart, even the person next to you who doesn't know anything has to pray with you.

together. At the end of the prayers, they were dancing together. They were just one heart, one soul. The peasants ran home to bring apples and grapes and fruits for the Holy Rebbe. It was late. The Rebbe says it's time to go. He blessed the peasants, and they all sat on the wagon. And 1 second before they took off, the Holy Kalina says to the innkeeper, "So, nu, what are you waiting for? Tell me already." He says, "Rebbe, today is my birthday. It's my 107th birthday.

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JM in the AM. Good morning, everyone. Welcome to a Thursday morning broadcast here at JM. I was just watching a clip of somebody celebrating last night's Knick victory. I had no idea what happened because I fell asleep like before halftime. And not a Knick fan, but I don't know. It's hard not to get caught up in the frenzy of everything. And I couldn't believe it. I woke up this morning about 3:15. Could not believe the result. Anyway, if you're wondering about the outrageous stuff you just heard for a second on the air, it was a video I was watching of someone celebrating last night's Knick victory. JM and AM, good morning. Welcome. Thanks for joining us, everybody. I got a text that I got to read to you. Something that I cannot believe has just fallen by the wayside over the last few months. Really for the last few years, but you could let me know if you agree with me. Yaakov Shweki had You Did, then You Did Nefesh, done by Yoni Z, before that Aish, and before that Yehuda Green. Echad was from Mendy Wald. Variations was 6:13. There are a couple of lines in that song that are so brilliant. So brilliant. Something in there keeps the pagans at bay. Was it a mitzvah day keeps the pagans at bay? Something like that. It's a great line. I think it's mitzvah day. Wow. Every time I think this cough is gone. And Regesh Modani opening things up. And we say good morning. Welcome to a Thursday on this 4th of June, day number 19 in the month of Sivan. The month of dads and grads. Mazal tov to those who've been graduating. Lots of graduations took place over the last couple of weeks. Lots are happening over the next couple of weeks. Mazal tov to all the graduates and their families. And if you know a dad or grad who would appreciate the Yankee tickets, Met tickets, an Art Scroll Shas pad, a ticket to Israel, if you know anybody like that, then purchase for them a ticket in our most recent raffle. Let's see what's happening, by the way, with the raffle. Curious. I am very curious as to what's happening with the raffle. Let's see here. Only 360 tickets will be sold. According to this, yeah, you get good value from us, unfortunately, because we haven't sold out yet. No year have we sold out. So far, 15 tickets have been sold. And for those of you who are wondering what remains from the most sought-after tickets, 1 through 25 are still available. There are 25 tickets available at $25 or under. Now, I can't guarantee you that you'll get into that, you know, into that range, but that's what's available right now. So you know how it works. You go to the website raise.it, raize.it/NSN. You donate. You'll be charged anywhere from $1 to $360, and you could win one or more of the 10 prizes that we're giving away on the final JM Sunday of the month of June. All right, that's how it works. And I hope you'll, I hope you win. Of course I hope you win. Listener Andrew has checked in with Am Yisrael Chai. Listener Tikva's out there, and Judy Landy again is requesting a song. She wants the It's Min HaShamayim selection from Miami. Wow. That is a throwback for a throwback Thursday. The title track to It's Min HaShamayim. Wow. I must say, I wouldn't have guessed that if you asked me what Judy Landy would be requesting this early in the morning. Anyway, I got a text last night. This came through pretty late. Oh, actually, you know, for me, late is different than for most people, but I got a text last, oh, it was not even last night. It was 4 o'clock in the afternoon from listener Lisa. And she says, my daughter's married, lives in Israel. Her father-in-law is a fifth generation Yemeni jeweler, and they have two stores in the Cardo. Now they have two stores in the Cardo. We've probably shopped there, I have to say.
I have to assume that if there is a if there's one store in the Cardo, I'd have to think I've been there, but two for sure. Anyway, unfortunately, due to the war, Lisa writes, there's not much business. They sell this store sells handmade jewelry. He has many customers, many of them well-known. His jewelry has even traveled to space from an Israeli-American who went on one of the shuttles in the past year. They've been invited as a vendor for various organizations. And you could imagine that in addition to the, you know, having to travel and take your show on the road, so to speak, I'm adding this. The family's exhausted, as is everybody from the past year. Yeah, it's really a year because that whole initial thing with Iran was in June, right? Wow. What our brothers and sisters are going through, God. Anyway, she asks, do you know of any events that are taking place that they could come and participate as a vendor? He's anxious and asked me if I could find any leads. Thanks for your time and assistance. I'll send you his website. It's Raphael Jewelers. Raphael Jewelers. That is the website. Raphael-Jewelry.com. Well, we're ordering something from there now. That's how we're going to start. And anybody out there, if you have information, because, and this is what I meant by we have not been on our game. We have not been on our game the way we were during other crises in Israel, during other tourism crises in Israel. We've responded with a lot of, you know, Israeli product events here, Israeli vendor events, and maybe it's different because the travel was so much more difficult. You know, you couldn't go in or out for a couple of months there. But we have not paid enough attention. Let's put it that way. We have not paid enough attention to the plight of those who depend on tourism. Hey, if you want to shop, order something, and they have free worldwide shipping, safe and secure payment. Oh, here's a nice 14 karat gold pomegranate necklace. I like that one. Anyway, I'm going to try to order something from here. And I thank listener Lisa. 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I'm going to try to order something. And anybody out there, please, if you know of any Israeli vendor, a show, sale that's being set up here for July, for August, you know, maybe some bungalow colonies and, you know, complexes up upstate are going to bring people in for an Israeli vendor show. It would be like a perfect, you know, like Shabbos Nachamu weekend activity. So if you know of anybody who's planning anything in this area, please, please, please let us know about it. I'm begging you. And again, if you want to visit this specific website and help as an Israeli vendor, especially one who's in the old city, that's pretty cool. Ooh, maybe I'll send my Jerusalem family there. 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And thanks to listener Lisa. And again, anybody out there, if you know of any vendor, Israeli vendor shows that are being set up for this summer in this area, New York, New Jersey, or anywhere, let me know. Nahum@NahumSiegel.com. Nahum@NahumSiegel.com. Please. I beg of you. And yeah, we have to find out if anybody's doing these shows and really help promote them because, again, because of the situation, it's been a very, very, it's been too slow of a response to those in Israel who depend on tourism. Listener Sandy asks everyone to keep in mind Shalom Avraham and Peshaleah, Rivka Naomi Bashalom Ischana. Please keep in mind our very own Matis Weingast, Baruch Matityahu Chaim Ben Batya, Baruch Matityahu Chaim Ben Batya.
Your help with that, as we always say, is greatly appreciated. JM and the AM on this Thursday morning. We've got a couple of educators walking into our studio in about an hour, less than an hour. What did I do with the, what did I do with my notes? Oh, gosh. There we go. I had printed out all my notes, and I lost them. I have no idea where they are on this desk. So I printed them out again, and I just lost them again. But here they are. I finally dug them out. Both are by Dr. Joshua Strulowitz, who's the principal of Heichala Torah, and Rebecca Lopkin, who is a teacher at TABC, longtime teacher at TABC. They're both going to be walking into our studio because they have created J-Tutors, a Jewish tutoring marketplace, which is now open to everyone. We'll explain what it's all about. 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Also, Yossi Baumol in hour number three from Israel. He'll give us a Makor Chaim update. There's a significant update because of an anniversary that unfortunately, infamously just passed, and we'll discuss that with him here at JM in the AM. Big Thursday, and of course, a big Thursday schedule, you know. You know what Thursday's like here at the Nahum Segal Network. We always tell people do not touch that dial because Thursdays are just too exciting. Charlie Harari at 9 o'clock, Allison Josephs at 10. Zach Levy is her guest. He's a teenager, and he wrote a book, Project Unhoused, A Teenager's Journey to Share the Stories of America's Homeless. Thursday's live lunch at 11 a.m. with Yossi Zweig. Throwback Thursday with guest Zusha from 10 years ago at 1 p.m. At 6:30 p.m., the Kosher Terroir with Simon Jacob, part one of Simon's look at the dual cradles of wine's birth. 7 p.m., it's Mark Zamek and the Erev Shabbos Show, brought to you by the wonderful people at Kedem, followed by Tani Talks Parsha. And don't forget that the Erev Shabbos Show is on tonight at 7 p.m. and again tomorrow at 3 a.m. and 9 a.m. Eastern Time right here on the Nahum Segal Network. So, in fact, do not touch that dial. Keep it here all day long. You'll be very glad you did. More coming up. You're listening to JM and the AM.

0: JM in the AM, brand new Eitan Katz song called E.T. here on a Thursday morning broadcast of JM in the AM. Kol HaTov was done by Moshe Klein. Ellie Schwebel in there, brand new with Kaylee. It's Min HaShamayim. That was a request from Judy Landy from Miami. And this is America's one and only Jewish Moments in the Morning radio program. 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No need to touch that dial. Keep it there all day long, including for the Mark Zamek hosted Erev Shabbos show, brought to you by the wonderful people at Kedem. It's going to be on tonight, starting at 7 p.m. Eastern time, tomorrow morning at 3 a.m., which in Israel is 10 a.m., and tomorrow morning at 9 a.m., which in Israel is 4 p.m. A lot of options of when to listen to it, aside from it being on demand on our website and app. But a lot of options. Hope you take advantage. It's an amazing show. Thank you, Mark Zamek, and our friends at Kedem. It's America's... Oh, we did that already, right? Yeah. We did the ID already, as far as I know. Unless I'm fooling myself, but we did do it, right? Yeah. Coming up at the bottom of the hour, the creators of J Tutors. J Tutors, J-T-U-T-O-R-S. The creators will be in our studio coming up at hour number three this morning. Yossi Baumol, a Makor Chaim update. It's always interesting to hear Yossi's perspective on things. We'll see how revealing he will be regarding this situation with the government of Israel. Galei Tzahal in the background. Galei Tzahal, Israel Army Radio, 2 p.m. newscast is next. We say Boker Tov from JM and AM.
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0: brand new with Lenny Solomon.
1: I'm coming home. Hashem knows.
2: Unbelievable. Oh, I wish Rabbi Fast would have been here yesterday. He was supposed to, and then he had to leave early for Israel on Tuesday night. He was telling me, when I saw him on Tuesday, he was telling me about the about the, I don't want to say activity, but about the whole process of watching people who are moving to Israel and seeing when the reality hits them that there's absolutely nothing left for them here in this country, and that the, and that they're entirely 100% all in terms of going to the Holy Land. And he says it happens to everybody, and it just, he says it's fascinating to watch it. Anyway, I wanted to discuss that with him, and among a million other things. So I hope he'll join us on Thursday, meaning a week from today. It is Parsha Shlach next week in the diaspora. It's Shlach this week here. It's Shlach in Israel this week. But in the diaspora, it's Shlach next week, so hopefully he'll join us. And no doubt he'll have some inspiring words. JMNAM, good morning. Thanks for joining us, everybody. Don't forget, if you know somebody who wants to listen to this radio show, simply by dialing a phone number, 518-931-1184 is the number you want to give them, 518-931-1184. 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You'll be glad that you did. Someone sent me, first of all, I got to wish a mazel tov to Menachem Chafetz. His bar mitzvah celebration is tonight. This is my great nephew, and we look forward to celebrating with him this evening, please God. Mazal tov. Also, I want to extend a special mazal tov wish to our good friend Dan Hoffman of the Young Israel of Forest Hills, because his grandson is becoming a bar mitzvah this Shabbos, Bahaloscha, here in the diaspora. Yehuda Rothberg, Passaic, New Jersey, mazal tov to you from all of us here at JM and the AM. Someone sent me this notice. Play It Again Sports has a grand opening today in Paramus at 308 Route 4 from 10 a.m. until 8:30 p.m. They're giving out gift cards and chulent this afternoon. And what is it? It's a place where you could buy, sell, and trade quality used sports and fitness gear. It's a used sports and fitness gear location. 308 Route 4 in Paramus. Good luck to you guys. I want to come see that place one day. So a shout out to them from all of us here at JM and the AM. Oh, someone wanted to know the name of the vendor that we spoke about. Listener Lisa sent us a note about those who are in Israel who are unfortunately suffering, and those are the vendors, the stores, the souvenir shops that depend on tourism. So this is Raphael Jewelry, and they are based in the Old City of Jerusalem. Great dependency on tourism. And if you want to support them, it's Raphael, R-A-F-A-E-L, -jewelry.com. Raphael, R-A-F-A-E-L, -jewelry.com. And and if you know of any vendor shows, any Israeli vendor shows that are going to be going on in July and August in the New York, New Jersey area, please let me know. Nachum at NachumSiegel.com. Let me know. Because, as I said earlier, it's one area we've been very weak on. We were very strong years ago during some of the economic crises that and terror crises that led to a drop in tourism. But I don't know, this war has so many components to it that whole space, that whole peace has been laying by the wayside. So we got to step that up. And I appreciate listener Lisa writing to us about it. We really got to make a stronger effort in that area. Tomorrow, it's a weekly update with Malcolm Honlein. Make sure to join us 7:40 a.m. Eastern time here at JM in the AM. We'll do that tomorrow morning. As we keep saying, full Thursday here at the Nachum Segal Network, including Yossi's Wag and a Thursday live lunch at 11 a.m. Erev Shabbos Show with Mark Zomik at 7 p.m., preceded by the Kosher Terroir with Simon Jacob at 6:30 p.m. All happening here on NSN. Ellie Seidenfeld is next. It's JM in the AM.

0: Jacob Schwecki, brand new with Thank You, the Italian medley with Shalom Jacobs and Avi Albrecht. Ellie Seinfeld had the Yeshiva Boys medley here at JM in the AM. Well, feel free to comment on the app. We have a J.A. Morris says, I'd like to dedicate a song to my preschool class. We're doing one of my favorite units now, Shabbos. Started years ago and a child admitted he didn't like Shabbos. A whole lesson was born from this, including challah baking. Shalom, tomorrow potato kugel. Today we're making challah and davening for our precious chayalim. Could you play the challah lady song, an old one? I have no idea. Shout out to Baltimore-based Yaakov alumni from the 80s who did a play to this song. Good Shabbos. This is the only one we could dig out that might be it. It's from an album called Yankee and Shabbos, or by Yitzi Erps, and the song is entitled Challah Lady. Let's see if we're right here at JM in the AM.
1: I give out the bakery line. How long are you waiting, Mr. Stein?
2: Too long is what I have to say. It's getting late and it's Friday. There should be more workers to serve us, especially in a busy day like here of Shabbos, when everybody comes to buy the challahs for all three Shabbos orders.
1: Maybe if all the ladies around would start baking, this line would sure start shaking.
2: What do you mean by that, Yankee?
1: Baking the Shabbos challahs is a mitzvah for a lady. If every lady would bake...
2: Aye, please, don't give me no heartache.
1: Oh, Mr. Stein, that sure isn't funny. But you have to admit, you would save money. Say, did I ever tell you about the challah lady?
2: No, but you once told me about the chulent lady. I would love to have the recipe for her chulent. I was told her recipe makes a great cement.
1: Oh, the challah lady's recipes are much better. As the line moves on, I'll tell you all about her.

0: a.m. in the a.m. Well, there it is. Apparently, we got it right. Challah Lady from Yankee and Shabbos is the one that J.A. Mora had in mind. Thanks for being in touch on the app. And she says that they're going to be very happy, the kids, when they hear this song. And maybe it's chus for our chayalim and our children to love Shabbos. And we got another note from somebody at the same time that this Shabbos has been designated as a Shabbos to daven for chayalim and to make everybody around the world aware of what the chayalim who've been injured are going through. So I guess I'm assuming both are tied together. Very cool. Thank you, J.A. Mora. Ellie has checked in, says, good morning from Passaic. Ellie, always good to hear from you. As I drive around town, I think of you very often. JM and the AM on a Thursday morning broadcast. Thanks for joining us. Keep in mind, Yisrael Noach ben Lea for Refuah Shleima. Yisrael Noach ben Lea for Refuah Shleima. Rabbi David Goldwasser's words, Zecher Nishmas Harav Zeven ben Yosef Halevi and Zecher Nishmas Esther Basser ben Yosef Halevi. Here is Rabbi David Goldwasser with Morning Chizuk.
1: Good morning. When Moshe Rabbeinu cried for Miriam to have a Refuah Shleima, the Pasuk tells us, Vayitzak Moshe el Hashem, Lemar, Kel Na, Refana La. Moshe cried out to Hashem saying, please Hashem, heal her now. What does the word Vayitzak come to tell us? Usually it means he called out. He was mispalo bekoil rom, with a loud voice. But here, it actually means he called out from the depths of his heart. We learn in the Zohar, Tzaka b'shava. Reb Yitzchok says, what is shava? Tfila. Like it says, Shima tfilasi Hashem b'shavasi azina. Hear my prayer, Hashem, and give ear to my outcry. Tzaka is that the person cries out and doesn't say anything. Reb Yehuda says, that is why tzaka is greater than anything. Shetzaka he belave. When a person cries out, it comes from the heart. Like it says, Tzak libo mel Hashem in Echa. Their heart cried out to Hashem, O wall, the daughter of Tzion, shed tears like a river day and night. Give yourself no respite. Do not let the apple of your eye be still. Because of that, Moshe Rabbeinu first was Tzoyek. He cried out. And then afterwards, he was mispalo. The Medrash Lechem Dima says that Hashem says to the tzaddikim, even if Klal Yisrael is not murid demos, they don't cry. Their heart is nichna, and they're returning in tshuva. The 14th of Iyar is the art site of the great tzaddik Rabbi Meir Balanes. A group of 50 people went from Neve Yaakov. They were traveling to Tveria for the occasion to daven at the kever of Rabbi Meir Balanes. From there, they traveled to the kever of Habakkuk HaNavi. They found the Yid, who seemed to have been sitting there for a very long time, davening and crying. He helped them find candles to light at the kever and gave them precise directions where to find it. After they davened, they planned to eat lunch in a shelter at the entrance to the Beis HaChaim. But some of the people in the group remarked, it was only 25 minutes to Miron. When they get there, they could eat outside the kever of the Rashbi. Everyone agreed, and they proceeded to go on the bus to go to Miron. As soon as they arrived, though, a torrential downpour came down. It was impossible to eat anywhere near the kever. It was all rained out. Since they couldn't eat inside, and there was no place nearby, they voted to return to the kever of Habakkuk, where they had a shelter when they were there earlier. The Yid who had been sitting there was still there. He was so happy to see them. They put out the food they brought with them, and they invited him to join in. They all partook of the food. They exchanged Divrei Torah and sang the Gunim. As they prepared to say Berachas HaMazon, the old Yid requested permission to speak. When you came to the kever earlier today, I was so happy to see you. I haven't eaten today, and I knew that you probably would invite me to join. But then, when I heard you leaving, I was disappointed. I was quite hungry. I went to the cavern. I raised my voice in prayer to Hashem that you should come back. I cried out from hunger, and then you returned. Please forgive me that I caused you this hardship. One never knows the power of their tefillos. This has been Rabbi David Goldwasser bringing you Morning Chizuk. Have a nice day.
0: JM and the AM, and keep in mind on that topic, and thank you, Rabbi Goldwasser, keep in mind our dear friend Matis Weingast, who just suffered a stroke a few weeks ago, as you know. We're raising money, which we'll discuss later on, to outfit his home for a stroke victim. But keep him in mind. Baruch Matityahu Chaim Ben Batya. Baruch Matityahu Chaim Ben Batya. Feel free to comment on the app. Go to the NSN, Nachum Segal Network app for Android and iPhone, and comment away. Keep in mind, it's a Thursday schedule. No need to touch that dial. Amazing programming all through the day, including Yossi Zweig and a Thursday live lunch happening at 11 a.m. Eastern Time. And, of course, Mark Zamek hosts the Erev Shabbos show coming up, brought to you by the wonderful people at Kedem. That's at 7 p.m. tonight, and again at 3 a.m. and 9 a.m. tomorrow Eastern Time here on the Nachum Segal Network. And the edition tonight at 7 p.m. is preceded by Simon Jacob and the Kosher Terroir. Well, we heard about this unique and interesting outfit entitled J Tutors. JTutors.com, literally the letter J and then TUTORS.com. And this is the project of Rabbi Dr. Joshua Strulowitz, who's the principal at Heichal HaTorah, along with Mrs. Rebecca Lopkin, who is a longtime teacher at TABC here in Teaneck, New Jersey. I welcome both of you to JM and the AM. Good morning.
2: Good morning.
3: Good morning. So nice to be here.
0: Appreciate that. How are things at Heichal? Everything all right over there?
2: Great. We've had a great year.
0: Rabbi Steckler needs to surround himself with good people. He can't do it all himself. Is that the point?
2: We definitely need a lot of good people. We always need more. But Baruch Hashem, we had a great year.
0: Yeah, but he's put together a very talented staff.
2: Oh, what he's done is amazing. What I learn from him every day is you can't learn anywhere else, just seeing how we handle things every day.
0: And another one of my favorite institutions is TABC. You've been there how long?
3: So this is my 11th year.
0: Nice.
3: Yeah.
0: How's it going this year?
3: It's going really well.
0: A good crop of students.
3: An incredible crop of students. Extremely passionate students. I'm the director of performing arts.
0: Oh, wow.
3: So I direct the after-school play.
0: What's the play this year?
3: So we already performed the play.
0: What is that? Oh, yeah, it's June, right?
3: It's June, yeah. It was actually, my daughter is a rising playwright, and she wrote a play called The Captain's Crawford that she adapted specifically for an all-boys cast. And it was actually our first musical that we ever did. And it was filled with pirates. Adventure and sword fighting, and it was a very sweet, loving story about two brothers who come together after their pirate mother leaves them her kingdom.
0: Is that her first effort in this area?
3: This was her first big commission, yeah.
0: Wow.
3: Yeah.
0: Pretty cool.
3: Yeah.
0: Maybe it'll be a screenplay purchased by somebody in Hollywood one day.
3: We can only hope.
0: You never know. So Rabbi Strulowitz and Mrs. Lopkin have a unique project, but I have to assume that somebody has tried over the years. I have to, and if not, then you guys are truly revolutionary, because there are tutoring services, I'm assuming, all around this country and all around the globe, but this one is geared to our community. Would that be the way to say it?
2: Yes. So this is different in a few ways. Yes, geared to our community. Certainly nationally, there are tutoring sites, right, for sure. And the genesis of this was, I've had this idea for many years. As both a parent and an educator, I've always found the tutoring space very challenging.
0: Meaning?
2: You're looking
0: for... The tutors are never good enough?
2: Well, it's
0: hard... I'm not joking.
2: No, it's hard to find a tutor, and you have very little choice. You're looking for a tutor. You post it on WhatsApp. You post it on Facebook. You ask the
0: school. And you want a good shit up for your kid.
2: Right. So, like, you get one name, you get two names. Right. And then for the tutors... You know, how do you find students? It's very challenging, and there's been no, like, marketplace. There's been no central place to go. It's just been the Wild West out there. And so I've had this idea. Rebecca is my sister, and we started speaking about this
0: a
2: year ago.
0: It's, right? it's a sibling project.
2: It's a family project. And I just felt like if we can create a marketplace, just a central avenue, everyone comes to this one site. Right. Tutors can create profiles. You can search based on price, based on experience. experience, based on subject matter, in person, online. Right now, the tutoring sites are more like consultants. Like you say, I'm looking for this, and they right. place you with someone. Here, it empowers the parents to choose. You have all these options. We have over 85 tutors on the site, more joining every single day.
0: Wow.
2: Yeah, from all over the world. From
0: well,
2: America.
0: That's the advantage, yeah. and this is why you can say you're the first to do this. You're in an era where this could not have been done before. 100%. I mean, this era, you literally can grab people from all around the world on their time schedules and on the students' time schedules, and you can just make these arrangements and hope that things, progress the way you want them to. And some tutoring experience, funny you say all this, because some tutoring experiences are really solid, mm-hmm. and others are very challenging.
2: Yeah.
0: I remember, we're going back a few years here. I remember failing a chemistry test in high school, right?
3: Wow.
0: My parents hired this professional tutor to prepare me for the retest, and I take the retest and fail again. My mother decides to take it upon herself to tutor me for the retest, and I passed with flying colors.
2: There you go. Wow.
0: So you never know who's good at. She was not a scientist, but she was she passionate knew. Enough and knew me well enough to, you know, to direct me properly.
3: Right. So I think that, as you know, as being a parent of children who've been through school, and we're both parents and educators, that students have the best experience when they connect to that teacher. Or in our case, that tutor, right. and you really build that relationship. I was lucky that when I was looking for ACT and SAT tutors, our site didn't exist yet, and I did that whole, you know, asking friends, who'd you use? And I found this, you know, great woman who came to the house, and she worked with my kids, and it was a great experience. But when my older daughter, we were looking for a tutor, and we did not have that same outcome. And it would have been nice to have been able to say, well, let me just open the internet and look at this one site and see, you know, who I can find. And listen, if you try somebody and it's not for you, so you try somebody else, and it's just that easy. We're trying to really just make it convenient for parents. I mean, I just on, you know, Facebook, like I do, you know,
0: right.
3: Looking at all the parent groups that I'm part of, and I must have seen 5 different flyers in 3 minutes for tutors who are saying, I would like tutor this summer. And then by the same token, parents saying, I need a tutor for my, you know, sixth grader or whatever, but meaning they're not connecting. They're not finding each other. So all of those tutors out there who are looking for their clients, if they just make a page on JTutors, it makes it very easy for everyone to connect and find each other.
0: Is it easier to find people to tutor in the secular subjects or in the Judaic subjects, or it's all difficult?
3: You mean as a parent looking for
0: it? No, I'm talking about you guys. In other words, you're attracting, you said, a number of tutors already.
3: Actually, it's
0: interesting. So are you flooded with Judaic studies tutors? No, or are they rarities? What are they?
2: No, it's been a real mix. It's really 50-50. Yeah, really 50-50.
3: It's really a balance.
2: Yeah, we reached out to Mechanchim all over the country. And
3: actually, all over the world, we have people from Israel on the site who are Americans who made Aliyah, and they're looking to make extra income, and they're on there. And the way that our site is designed is it can be a virtual tutoring session, so it can be across. You can have somebody who is a professional teacher for 25 years who works at a school in Los Angeles, who we have on our site, could be tutoring somebody in, you know, in New York.
0: Right, of course.
3: Right. And we've partnered with an amazing company called Pencil Spaces, and they are designed specifically in the tutoring space to work with. They've created an interactive tool that allows you to have not just a Zoom call, right, which is what, you know, we were sort of comfortable with, but it's actually an interactive whiteboard that both the tutor and the student can connect to, so they can be doing graphing together on the same whiteboard. They can be typing together. So it's sort of Google,
2: it's a virtual classroom.
3: It's a virtual classroom. And also what's unique about what we're doing is that oftentimes I've spoken to tutors who are like, you know, the kid came and they're like, I don't know what we did in class today, or I don't have the packet. Here, the tutors, it's like a triangle. The tutors, the teachers, and the students can connect through this online software and make sure all the materials are shared and the updates are shared. So everyone stays on the same page.
0: Only in 2026. Unbelievable.
3: Yeah,
0: the whole thing is
3: truly
0: incredible. Are you able to, and I should mention, Rabbi Dr. Joshua Strulowitz and Mrs. Rebecca Lopkin are here talking about their company, jtutors.com, letter JTUTORS.com. Are you able to keep all this affordable? Because some people know that, you know, 10 tutoring sessions can cost in the thousands of dollars.
2: So what's nice about this is the tutors set their own rates, and it's all transparent. So you go on the site, you can browse the tutors. They're all publicly. It's all transparent. They say, this is what I charge. This is my schedule. This is my background. This is where I've taught. This is the subjects I can teach. This is the schools I went to. It's all there.
0: So, so you don't control the rates. They just tell people what they expect.
2: Yeah, so we're creating a marketplace. It's like the Airbnb of tutoring. This is what you want to teach. And if you're getting a lot of business, you can charge more. If you're not getting enough business, you can charge less. If you're a parent, you can search by rate. I'm looking for a tutor from $25 to $50, from $50 to $100. So you have choice. And that's, we're trying to give parents educated choice where they have many options.
0: I'm going to ask you a question that you don't know the answer to.
3: Okay.
0: In the average yeshiva high school, right, the yeshiva league schools, as I like to call them, how many tutors do you think are involved in the ecosystem of a school? Are there 10 tutors that are, you know, taking care of, I don't know, 20 students? Are there 100 tutors? Because the majority of students need some type of personal attention after hours.
3: So that's a great question. Yeah. And like you said, I don't know the answer.
0: But do you have a feel for it?
3: But I feel like there are, I know of a large amount of teachers who moonlight as tutors, right, and also retired teachers. This is a great, you know, career, sure, second career for them. So it's hard to, it's really hard to know, because I think a lot of times tutoring, people don't want to talk about if they're getting tutored. You know, parents don't want to maybe admit, or they might know that their child needs tutoring and they provided it for them because they want their child to have the best
0: they'll
3: success.
0: Never discuss it.
3: But they don't want to discuss it. So I don't know how easy it would be to assess the number.
2: And I'm the general studies principal at Heichal, so I get these requests every week, multiple requests, especially SAT and ACT, but a student struggling in math, a student wants to work on their writing skills.
0: So in your capacity.
2: Yeah.
0: How many students, I don't know, per week are involved in some type of tutoring situation? Is it 10 or is it 80?
2: We have 220 students. I would guess at any one time about a quarter are involved in some sort of tutoring.
0: So it's really significant. It's 50. Yeah, I mean,
2: that's
0: a lot.
2: It's very significant.
0: Right. If every school's doing that, then you guys are going to be off the charts. No, seriously.
2: Everybody needs
3: ACT and SAT tutoring.
0: Right. You do that also.
3: We do that also, correct? Everyone is always needing help
0: with
3: their college.
0: Guaranteed to raise how many points?
3: That's to ask the individual tutor.
2: But what's also, I think a lot of parents don't get the tutoring they need for their students, for their children, is either because they think it's too expensive or it's too hard to find, it's too difficult, and like they don't want to navigate the space. Or but if you can give them something that's affordable, that's on their schedule, that's not too time consuming to arrange, hopefully more students are getting support, and this is good for enrichment as well. You know, our students, you know, I spoke to a principal this past week, and they have a lot of public school students that join the school in high school, and they're way behind in Gemara and they're way behind in Korea. And they say do summer tutoring, but where do they go? I'm a public school parent. What does that even mean? Get tutoring from Gemara. So now they can say, even the schools can say, here, go on this site. And it makes it easier for the schools as well, because they're not responsible, don't have to arrange all of that for them.
0: So you provide a Talmud tutor.
2: Yeah. There's many Talmud tutors.
0: Go figure. All right. So here are some of the things that, and by the way, this point that you just mentioned is something I wanted to mention. You'd wonder why on June 4th we're discussing tutoring. After all, isn't this more of a Labor Day topic?
2: Mm.
0: But summer tutoring must be massive.
3: Summer tutoring is huge. A lot of students want to get ahead. You know, they want to move up, let's say, a track.
0: You know how many eighth grade, and you're familiar with this, you know how many eighth graders need a boost before they get to ninth grade, especially in Judaic studies?
2: And general studies, too.
0: Agreed.
2: 100%.
0: But some elementary schools just don't prepare them well for it.
3: That's right. Once they realize, oh, I've only placed into, you know, regular math, but really I want to be in honors math.
0: Correct.
3: You know, but my school,
0: or a higher shear.
3: You want to, you know, increase your reading and your writing skills in general studies. It's all available to you. And, it's also, it makes it easy that you can schedule, you know, your tutoring around going to camp.
0: Right.
3: And the schedules are flexible.
2: Right. Another thing is, you know, I was in Dallas for sure. My wife's from Dallas. Her family's in Dallas. And a lot of, you know, out of town schools, the parents.
0: Half the Jewish world was in Texas last night. Yeah,
2: that's true. She actually grew up in San Antonio.
0: That's funny. Big rich Jewish history, by the way, in San Antonio. Rabbi Grossman, right? Wasn't he San Antonio? I believe so.
2: Yeah, I mean Rabbi Scheinberg was the big.
0: Rabbi Scheinberg, of course,
2: for many years.
0: That's
2: right. So, and the frustration for a lot of out-of-town schools, they don't have access to the mechanchim we have in New York or other areas.
0: Right,
2: and
0: that's now, such an important point.
2: You know, on our site, there's rebellion from TABC, from JEC, from, all, you know, Chicago.
0: Right. Yeshiva League students, teachers.
2: Right, so if now you're a student in a school there, and you can now learn with someone in those schools, you feel like you have access to the education that the bigger communities have, which I think is really, a unified playing field and gives them access to people they wouldn't have access to otherwise.
0: So some of these tutors, in all seriousness, could be hired to study every single day with these students.
2: Absolutely.
0: Especially in the Judaic studies.
2: Even during school, like especially the teachers in Eretz Yisrael. So we have people teaching in yeshivas and seminaries. So let's say it's 2 p.m. and a student needs support. So you can learn with someone in Eretz Yisrael at 2 o'clock in school in your support center, in your learning center, and it gives you more options.
0: When did this kick off?
2: We opened to tutors right after Pesach.
0: Now?
2: But this is brand new.
0: And you already have all those tutors?
3: Yeah, so we have more than, I think, over 200 have applied, and then we...
0: Over 250 have applied. I want to be involved in that process.
3: It's a pretty rigorous process. For us, the most important thing is to make sure that the tutors are safe to be working with students. So we use a company who vets the teachers in that regard. And then, of course, we thoroughly look through, do they have a college education? Do they have a master's degree? Where have they taught in the past? How many years of teaching do they have under their belt? And we also make sure that, everything that they are putting on their profile is a legitimate thing, right? We don't want people who are not going to be the best resource for our...
0: Understood.
2: Yeah.
0: And this service is for what grades? It starts with which grade, and I assume goes through high school.
2: Literally kindergarten. Adult education. I mean, kindergarten, not so much.
0: But a first grader could benefit from this?
2: I mean, because you can set up in-person tutoring. So you can have Kriya with the second grader. And adults, you can do a Daf Yomi Shir. You can, if you're an adult who wants to have a
0: Gemara
2: Chavrusa.
0: Oh, meaning even post-high school, right?
3: Yeah. Absolutely. Yeah. Right, so
0: it's a good time to, it's a good way to find the Chavrusa, actually.
2: Yeah, LSATs, like MCATs. Right. We have tutors who can do those as well.
0: Wow. And prepare people for the bar.
2: Anything.
3: I mean, sure.
2: So our plan was we'll open to students with 25 tutors. That was our number because you need enough on the site to make it a marketplace. And we're at 85. And so we opened to students about a week and a half ago, pretty recently, and just getting the word out. And we think this is something, that can be great for the Jewish community. We're really excited about it.
3: The New York schools are regents are upon them.
0: Right.
3: We don't think about it over here in New Jersey, but regents are upon them and finals are upon them. And this is the time when the parents are like, you got to pass that class. You got to pass that regent. So this is the perfect time to log into JTutors and find that tutor who's going to help your child be successful.
0: All right. Couldn't have said it better myself. Any questions, you could email info@jtutors.com. Go to the website. What do people do? Families set up a profile or individual students set up a profile?
3: Individual students set up a profile, yes.
2: Yeah. And then, but you can browse as tutors without even setting up a profile, and just it literally takes a minute to create a student profile, and you're in.
0: All right. And it's jtutors.com. It's letter JTUTORS.com. Mrs. Dopkin and Rabbi Strulowitz, Mrs. Lopkin, rather, and Rabbi Strulowitz, anything else you'd like to add?
2: Well, thank you so much. Appreciate the time.
3: Thank you for having us. This is very exciting to be in your studio. I teach video media and broadcasting, and this is amazing to get to actually work with a legitimate broadcaster.
0: I appreciate that very much. And do you teach that at TABC?
3: I do. We have a fabulous new studio in beautiful building.
0: Any good talent out there?
3: So much good talent.
0: Seriously? I'd like to come interview some of them.
3: Oh, we would love to have you come and do a podcast with us.
0: That's for sure I'll do.
3: In our space.
0: I mean, if it's a one-off, for sure I'll do
3: it. One-off, yeah.
0: But I'm willing. How many students do you have in this whole process?
3: We have 9th and 10th grade are taking that video media broadcasting.
0: Really?
3: Mm-hmm, it's a 9th and 10th grade. It's not every student. It's one of our elective
0: tracks. That's 100 students.
3: Well, the elective tracks are offered to all the students. So I have, let's say 29th graders and 20 10th graders.
0: So you have 40 students.
3: Yes.
0: Interesting. I think we need to do some type of contest where the eventual prize will be someone who can have a regular slot on this network.
3: That would be amazing. And we're right down the road. So it's really convenient.
0: No, that I know. But believe me, if it happens, we'll just set them up in their house. They never have to walk in here. That's the way things are these days.
3: That's so true.
0: But I'd like to do that. Let's keep that in mind.
3: That'd be really fun.
0: I mean, it's now June, so we're going to take a break from all this.
3: We'll plan it over the summer.
0: But that's correct. Have your people call my people.
3: Yes.
0: All right. A big thank you to the folks from JTutors. Check it out. Letter J, T-U-T, ORS.com. More is coming up, as you would suspect. 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

Brand new Levi Yitzchak Cohen. It's called Poseach. Just came out yesterday. We are your best place for brand new Jewish music, I say proudly. You know, somebody wants to listen to this radio show simply by dialing a phone number. 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Feel free to comment on the app. Go to the NSN, Nachum Siegel Network app for Android and iPhone, and comment away. Oh, that's funny. J.A. Morris says, I had no idea about this week's Shabbos challah problem. I don't think it's a challah thing. It's not a challah thing. It's a Shabbos that's being dedicated to injured Israeli soldiers, and they're trying to get the entire world to focus on that this Shabbos. That was the, that was what I was told. Now, I actually made an offer. I actually made an offer to Rabbi David Fine to come on the air tomorrow in the 7 o'clock hour to discuss this, and he says he will. He founded a rabbinic training organization for Israeli Hebrew speaking rabbis. The project this Shabbat, they're asking rabbis and synagogues all over the world to raise awareness of and daven for injured soldiers. There you go. All right. Shikoch. So we'll speak to him tomorrow. I didn't get any advance notice on this. He contacted us like a half hour ago, but I don't know. Sometimes I have a good instinct for these things, and I think it's a good idea to put them on the air. So 7 o'clock hour tomorrow. Avrami, if you're listening, 7:10 Eastern time tomorrow, by David Fine. I got to send Avrami the information. The info email for J Tutors is info@JTutors, letter J, TUTORS.com. info@JTutors.com. Someone asked about that on the app. Ready to move into hour number three. Yossi Baum was going to join us from Israel. And plenty more here on a Thursday. We call this America's one and only Jewish community.

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0: time with Benny Friedman. It's his latest, Nasev Nishma, Lev Lavan, done by Shuli Rand, who's in Town Hall here in New York on Tuesday night. Avramel had The Time Is Now and Ain Od Milvado, another throwback on this Throwback Thursday with Mordechai Ben David here at JM in the AM. Welcome to a Thursday, full Thursday schedule, including Yossi Zweig Thursday Live Lunch coming up here on NSN at 12 noon Eastern, excuse me, at 11 a.m. Eastern time. Kedem presents the Erev Shabbos Show with Mark Zomik. That's happening at the 7 p.m. Eastern time. Make sure to be tuned in for all of it here at the Nachum Segal Network. Yossi Baumol is with us live via telephone from Israel. He, of course, is the Director of Development at Director of Development and Public Relations at the Makor Chaim Institutions in Israel. You know, I mentioned earlier how we have to step up our game when it comes to those proprietorships, vendors, stores that depend on tourism in Israel. And we've sort of neglected them. We haven't brought up the topic about how they've been suffering for all these months. It's the same with visiting certain really important institutions. Makor Chaim is not just an important institution. It is one of the most beautiful campuses you'll see in Israel. So if you have an opportunity, if you're in Israel in July and August, get in touch with our friend Yossi Baumol. He'll make sure you come and see something really spectacular in a very special area of the Holy Land. Yossi Baumol, a pleasure to welcome you back to JM and the AM.
1: Good morning, Nachum. It's really a pleasure to be speaking with you. I haven't been traveling as much as I have in the past, and I miss you guys. So thank you very much for having me on today.
0: Yeah, you don't want to get stuck in some country, not able to get back to Israel. Remember, you and I actually have had this conversation. You know what I'm referring to, right? You had, as the story goes, you've said
1: September
0: this.
1: September 11th?
0: Correct. You had a Rebbe who told you not to leave Israel, and you said, what's the big deal? If I leave Israel, I'll just come right back. And then September 11th happens, you couldn't go right back.
1: Yeah, you have a good memory. It wasn't a Rebbe, it was it's in the Sefer of the Chida, if I can remember, in a few different places that summer, something bad was going to happen overseas, outside of Israel, and Israel become the safest place in the world. Wow. And I went anyway, and I got stuck with all kinds of wonderful people like Monty Dan and Moshe Feiglin.
0: Right, I remember the whole chevra.
1: We got back for Rosh Hashanah.
0: Whole chevra of guys.
1: You know, we've talked about this. Every time I go, I'm afraid I'm not going to get back.
0: Correct.
1: And the truth is, the last time that happened was when COVID broke out.
0: Right.
1: And
0: right.
1: Our Rosh Hashiva, Rav Dov Singer, was one of the first cases in Israel.
0: Right.
1: We caught it in New Rochelle and went back afterwards. So every time I'm afraid, now it's even harder. You never know.
0: Yep.
1: Somebody asked me if I would come in the summer to do something because we're doing some educational activities in Deal, New Jersey and other places. And I said I didn't order a ticket. I looked it up. It's $6,000 for a ticket. I ain't going nowhere for $6,000. I've never paid for a business class ticket in my life on the public expense, and I'm going to start now.
0: Wow.
1: But it's crazy. It's crazy. We need more people flying here.
0: Oh, you could say that again. Yossi Baumol with us live via telephone. So what struck me and what led to me inviting you on the air for this morning's conversation was Makor Chaim, unfortunately, commemorated an infamous anniversary, and many people won't believe that it was this long ago. But the three boys were kidnapped back in 2012, correct?
1: 2014.
0: So it's 12. That's where I got the 12. It's 12 years. Hard to believe that much time has gone by since that episode. And obviously, they were all connected to Makor Chaim. What was the commemoration like? How did you how did the yeshiva memorialize them this year?
1: You know, it's sad because ever since October 7th, you know, things that happened before have been dwarfed by what's been going on since then. Mm-hmm. So it's not the same, like, you know, in a national thing that it used to be. There are a few things that go on every year, including this year. First of all, we had a memorial shiur in the yeshiva. But besides that, there is a unity prize that was set up in their memory by the government. And every year there's a special ceremony, and they give out awards to people who've contributed to Jewish unity. And, you know, when we think back to those days after the kidnapping of the three boys, how united the entire Jewish world was, and think about now how it's not so united as it used to be, unfortunately. I mean, we had here in the neighborhood a very unfortunate incident last night when a bunch of people came to demonstrate outside of Justice Solberg's house in Alon Shvut. I don't know if you heard about it, but it was...
0: I did not hear about it, but just added to the list.
1: Okay, well,
0: added to the list of tragic demonstrations that have gone on this week.
1: Yeah. Anyway, so this year they awarded the Unity Prize to Rabbi Yonatan Reis, who is a Belzer Chassid, who got married, went to live in Brazil for a couple of years to do business. He came back to Israel, and he didn't realize that he was went AWOL, and they drafted him into the army. And he went through the army. And however, he came out of that thing, out of that experience, more religious than he went in. And he's now the head of a chain of Hesder yeshivas for the Haredi community. That's what he learned from his unfortunate experience.
0: Wow.
1: So he was one of the people who got the award. And also the head of the spiritual leader of the Druze community, Sheikh Muwafaq Tarif, also got the award. So that was the awards for this year. They always look for interesting people to give it to. That's what happened. That's basically it, you know.
0: And the three families attend? The three families attend these memorials?
1: Yes. Sure, absolutely, yeah.
0: And what about the campus itself? I mentioned earlier that one of the things that people need to put on their list when they go to Israel is to see what you've done at the Makor Chaim campus, which is, of course, right in the area where the three boys were kidnapped. What's the progress? How are things going? What will people see now as compared to a couple of years ago?
1: And we were at the we're in the entrance to Neve Daniel. We have a beautiful, beautiful Beit Midrash with very unique architecture. Our Rosh Hashiva, Rudolf Singer, said if he wouldn't have been a Rosh Hashiva, he would have been an architect. It's open to the sky and it's open to the front. The idea is to get your inspiration from above, but your Torah has to go out to the whole world in front of you. So the whole front is open. It's really a very special place. It's a beautiful campus. And we have two dormitory buildings finished. And office building and the school building and classroom building, we still have a very big problem that I don't know how we're going to do this. We need one more dormitory. We have our seniors are living in the old caravans that we schlepped from Kfar Etzion, which some of them served Yeshivat Har Etzion 50 years ago. Is wow. Still working. So there's our senior classes in these terribly rundown caravans. So we have to build at least one more dormitory building. We have some funding from the government, but it's going to cost with the way the dollar at the moment rate, it's at least, we're going to need at least $2 million in donations just to do that. And that's sort of, we don't see it happening at the moment, but yeah. If anybody has a special need to dedicate something in Israel, it's something worthwhile.
0: And how do people find Makor Chaim institutions online? Yossi? You there? Hello? Did we lose Yossi Baumel? Yossi? You there? All right, hopefully he'll rejoin us. Yossi Baumel was with us live via telephone, or at least I thought he was. Director of Development at Makor Chaim. Well, I guess that means that's the end of that call. Maybe he'll try to reconnect. And I joked yesterday how maybe we'll get him to speak about the current situation because he's always hesitant to, say everything that's on his mind. But boy, he told us about this. demonstration that was going on. Yossi, I was asking, how do people check out the Makor Chaim institutions online?
1: Oh, it's very simple. Makor Chaim, MAKORCHAIM.org. Or they can write me at yossi.makor@gmail.com, or they can call me at 917-929-8525.
0: You've described to us the program. I think I'm accurate about this. High school kids that come from our area, New York, New Jersey, to actually be in Makor Chaim. Am I right about that?
1: We've had that program for many years. We didn't have it this year because of all the problems. Actually, 2 years because of the war.
0: Right.
1: But we're looking to renew it, hopefully, soon. We are having a group of teachers from around the world, from Australia, Mexico, the United States, Canada, and England, coming here in about a month from now. They're part of our Lifnim teacher training program run by Yehuda Chanelis, out of Teaneck, New Jersey, and it's a program that's grown tremendously, and people have to know how holy it is to be a fundraiser, because I had to make Rav Dov Singer famous in America in order to raise money. But then they learned all about our methods here, and now they're being used all over the world, funded by, great part by American foundations like the Maybrick Foundation, Pinkus Foundation, all kinds of other foundations. But we need more help with that also. And what's interesting is that we had a program here. We copied it to the United States, and it grew and improved thanks to the input of Yehuda Chanelis and others. And now we're looking to copy what we did in the States back here to Israel. It's like really very interesting educational process where we're learning from what we do in Chutz La'aretz and applying it back here.
0: Amazing. So yesterday I was joking that we might be able to get you to say something about the current situation in Israel, especially politically, because you're sometimes hesitant to share everything that's on your mind, although you did just tell us, much to your chagrin, about the demonstration that went on last night, which is, again, so sad and not a unifying event, exactly the opposite. Anything you want to share with us that we should know 6,000 miles away? Anything that, any insight that's happening with, I don't know, the prime minister, the government, the current situation in Israel that we may not realize because we're not there on the spot?
1: How much time do you have?
0: Now you're willing to talk, huh?
1: Okay, so first of all, I wouldn't mind talking a little about the situation with Iran, Lebanon, etc. I think people are jumping to conclusions much too quickly. Some people are yelling, how can you make peace? Some people, how can you make war? I want to give my take on what's going on, because I don't think Trump and Netanyahu are idiots. They're very smart. And I think people realize that in the end, only regime change will bring peace to the area. That's the aim. So what do you do in order to bring regime change? Do you bomb out all their electricity and all their oil and all their infrastructure so that the people who love you now will start hating you as well also? It's a problem. Do you sign peace with the murderous regime that's there now? No. What you do is you choke them off at the Straits of Hormuz, and you keep talking about how much you want to make peace and dragging it on until the regime collapses. Do you understand what I'm saying?
0: And that's what you think is going on right now?
1: Yes, and all the other stuff is static. Trump is saying, oh, we want to make peace, we can make peace, there's people to talk to, etc. And they're dragging it out, and Iran is dragging it out. In the meantime, their economy is falling apart, and they're hoping that the regime will fall. I tell you honestly, the only problem with that is that both Trump and Netanyahu have elections around the corner,
0: right,
1: and they can't do this forever.
0: Right.
1: So that, you know, they got to come up with some kind of resolution before.
0: I always say, no, go ahead. I'm sorry. No, I always say whenever people cite the fact that God is in control of everything, obviously, and that, you know, everything he does is, you know, a miracle, and, you know, the systems that he employs, you know, always end up being for the good, especially for the Jewish people, et cetera, et cetera. I always joke that the one thing he can't control is when election day is. And you're so right.
1: In Israel, he can, I think.
0: Yeah, but in Israel, you could say that to a degree you can. But here in the United States, as you know, those midterms are happening at the beginning of November, no matter what.
1: Right. And the truth is, what I just told you about Trump and Netanyahu, I hope it's true that that's what they're planning. But maybe they don't know that, and it's God's plan.
0: Right, that's true.
1: Because we need those people to fall. They are so evil, it has to fall. And that's my view on that thing. What's the next issue? the draft on the Haredim.
0: Yeah. Tell me.
1: Okay, great. Okay, first of all, last night a group of demonstrators, Haredi demonstrators, came to Alon Shvut and broke windows and threatened. I don't know exactly what. I don't want to exaggerate because worse things have happened on the other side. Demonstrations will also, but it was a very nasty thing. Justice Solberg is a nice fellow. I think he's swallowing a lot of what's going on now in the Israel Supreme Court, which is just out of control. He's swung it because he's next in line to be in charge. If he'd be in charge, probably there wouldn't be any problems. They wouldn't have to do all this stuff, but it's gotten out of hand, and there's going to have to be a reform, legal reform here. By the way, you know that the stages of the redemption go according to the brachas in Shimon Esrei.
0: Here we go.
1: So
0: go ahead.
1: Here we go. So Hashiva Shoftayach Kaviv Oshana is legal reform here in Israel. And the next one is Allah Tzadikim, about how do you get the Tzadikim to get into the army or not? That's the next question. Wow. So if you want my personal opinion, the biggest tragedy of the situation is that the Torah has become a kardom lachpov. It's being misused. It's not being respected. It's used as an excuse. It's used as a chilul Hashem. And that's the most terrible thing.
0: Yeah.
1: I don't think you can force anybody to be a good soldier. And just because there's a war, it doesn't change human nature. You can't force people to be good soldiers. They'll sit in jail instead of going to the army. So what are we achieving? So what I would do is very simple. Anybody who learns Torah the way that a soldier's in the army gets all his rights. Anybody who comes and says, I can't sit in yeshiva, but my rabbi told me I'm not allowed to go to the army, you're a conscientious objector, you lose certain rights, and go on your merry way, and that's it. And they should do that for the Jews, they should do that for the Arabs. I think it would pass in Supreme Court. It's a very simple plan. You can't punish yeshivas, you can't punish organizations. You can give people different status and let them decide what they want to do with their life. Let the kids decide till age 20 if they want to go into the army or they want to sit and learn all their lives. Whatever they choose is fine, but you can't force people. That's my opinion. And again, the biggest problem is that Torah study has become a means and not an end.
0: I agree with everything you've said, but there's one consideration that you didn't mention, and that is that all these, you know, logical conclusions or logical ways of handling it are set aside when you're trying to maintain a coalition in the government. That's unfortunately the situation. And usually the only way to maintain that coalition is to assure full rights and to give as much money as possible. That's the bottom line.
1: Yeah, it's an unpleasant situation, I think it's for all sides. But what can I tell you? Had one of the opposition parties joined the government, they could have avoided this whole situation. But
0: and I'll tell you another thing which always frustrates me, but this week was something. When I saw those demonstrations with the light rail and, you know, in general, and it's funny because when other causes are taken up in Israel, Jews and leadership in the Jewish world around the world are ready to, you know, condemn those who, how dare they stop traffic? How dare they disrupt, you know, everyone's day? How dare they put people in difficult and sometimes violent and dangerous situations? But it's amazing to me that Jewish leadership, and I'm talking about religious leadership outside of Israel, say nothing about, and literally their silence condones these activities. It drives me nuts. How is it that...
1: What do you mean? There are American rabbis who are complaining terribly about settler violence against the Palestinians.
0: Correct.
1: Look, in both cases, it's a very small, minute part of the community.
0: I hope you're right.
1: I may think of the leaders of the Haredi community, the Haredi community as a community is the most wonderful ideological community there is. I don't know about their leaders.
0: Peleg is a minority. And Peleg is a minority?
1: Yeah.
0: The numbers would indicate that.
1: Look, I am not defending anybody, and the people who were demonstrating against the government, who did just as horrible things, got a free pass. There hasn't been a single arrest of all the people who demonstrated, who broke windows over kids in cars when they blocked the roads, and who attacked the owner of Channel 14's house and did the same thing that they did to Justice Solberg last night in a lunch booth. These things are happening, but they're all minor, small parts of these communities, and there's nothing you can do about it. That there are criminals everywhere, the criminals in the Haredi world, the criminals in the religious Zionist world, and it's much, much less than it's touted to be.
0: But you're a lucky man, Yossi Baumol, because you get to shut all that out, walk into Makor Chaim, and view the real future of the Jewish people, correct?
1: Yeah, absolutely. We had here a Haredi publicist, I'll remember in a moment, who came to speak about why the Haredim don't go into the army. And he told our students, this is easy to tell the non-religious people about this. His name is Yitzhak Krambi, the head of the Haredi Institute of Public Affairs. So he said the following: lecturing secular Jews to try and explain the ultra-Orthodox why they don't enlist because they study Torah and want to retain their independence is one thing, but it's a lot more complicated to speak with Makor Chaim students who study Torah from morning to evening just before they enlist.
0: Why is the Torah in Bnei Brak more valuable than the Torah being studied in Gaza by soldiers who are sitting and learning all day long in their free time?
1: Nachum, you got to calm down. You have a public position, on a radio station.
0: I know, but it frustrates me. they talk about the proper notion that we're all aware of, that Torah protects us, and I'm the first one to defend that 100%. Torah protects us, but why is one subset of Torah more important or more valuable than another? That's what I never understood.
1: Let me ask you a better question. How come Torah protects us against the Arabs, but it doesn't protect us against those horrible secular Jews or the horrible religious Zionist Jews? Instead of demonstrating, they should go sit and learn, and Hashem will protect them, right? Yeah. Isn't that how it should work?
0: Based on their own theory. All right, I got to be careful here because this is a show of unity, but this stuff this week just frustrated me. And as you said, weaponizing Torah is just so dangerous and so terrible and so detrimental to our future. So that's why I say you're lucky. You walk into Makor Chaim and you see the real future.
1: Out of all my kids, out of all my sons and son-in-laws who all served in the army, I have one son-in-law who was a breath of the chassid.
0: Right.
1: And when he was in his teens, he didn't go to the army. And now at age, 45, 46, he went into the army now.
0: Wow.
1: He never served in the army, and now he went into the army. So,
0: Kol hakavod.
1: All the other ones went,
0: Kol hakavod. All right, Yossi Baumol and I remind everybody that Makor Chaim in Israel is worthwhile visiting, worthwhile supporting as well. You can go to the website, makorchaim.org, makorchaim.org. We brought Yossi on because this was the week that they commemorated the unfortunate anniversary, 12 years since the kidnapping and murder of the three boys as we knew them and know them. And Makor Chaim keeps their memory alive. Yossi, Kol hakavod, thanks so much for joining us. I hope it's a successful and peaceful summer, please God.
1: Emir Toshem. Come visit Nachum. I miss you.
0: Yeah, I'll be there, I hope, this summer. I hope. Hopefully I'll see you. Yossi Baumol from Makor Chaim speaking to us from Israel on a Thursday morning broadcast here at JM in the AM. More coming up. This one's from Shlomi Gertner at JM in the AM.

in the AM with Mordechai Shapiro. Friends is the name of that one. Piamenta before that with Me'ein Olam Haba. Shlomi Gertner had Moda Ani. Someone asked me for the Tali Yes version of David Cohen's Bar Mitzvah. I don't have it here, but Tali says he'll get it to me at some point. So we'll have it at some point, please, God. Good news for those of you who love the 1 to 360 raffle to support JM&AM and the Nachum Segal Network. Our raffle this year, which will be drawn the final Sunday in June, it's a June raffle, dads, grads, and everybody else. The raffle is underway. I think we've sold like 15 tickets already, if I'm not mistaken. The good news is 1 through 25, none of them are taken. There are 25 slots of 25 bucks or less. So, you have a good chance. You have a good chance. Go to RayzeIt, R-A-Y-Z-E dot I-T slash N-S-N. 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And you'll see there's 10 prizes. You can win all of them. Someone won more than one. In past years. It's the 2 Yankee Legend tickets. It's the 4 Dodger Met tickets. It's the Shas iPad from Art Scroll. 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So you have a really good shot to win something. 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When you see the daily thread today, because we have over 6,000 people who get the daily thread. 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You may pay as little as a dollar.

in the last couple of years. We'll talk to Rabbi, did I say David Cohen? David Cohen's bar mitzvah. So Rabbi David Fine is going to join us. Plenty of other stuff happening tomorrow. It's Friday after all. Today, 11 a.m. Eastern time, Yossi Zweig and a Thursday live lunch. 6:30 p.m., Simon Jacob and the Kosher Terroir. 7 p.m. for Mark Zamek and the Kedem presentation of the Erev Shabbos show. That'll be replayed at 3 a.m. and 9 a.m. Eastern time. Achenu b'Yisrael and Achim Achim, our brothers and sisters in Israel, we are with you. 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Plenty more coming up. Charlie Harari's next, and Allison has a fantastic interview coming up at 10 a.m. Eastern time, 11 o'clock for Yossi Zweig. Lots of good stuff. No need to touch that dial. You've got great programming for you all through the day here at the Nachum Siegel Network. Have a fabulous Thursday. Continue to daven for Matis. Baruch Matityahu Chaim Ben Batya. Till tomorrow, Nachum Siegel reminding you, remember the past, live the present, and trust the future.

You've been listening to JM in the AM. Coming up next, Unlocking Greatness with Charlie Harari here at the Nahum Segal Network.

Okay, everybody, welcome back. Happy Thursday for those who are joining us live. Let's put all these pieces together a little bit. We jumped around a little bit to say that we spoke a little bit about the idea of assimilating information, accommodating information, how it works, mental modeling, just to clarify. I hope I'm making things clear. Whenever you learn anything in life, you don't just take it in. No one does that. Even if sometimes you do, but even if you want to, you don't, because it's hard for your brain to figure out where to put it. So even if you're not like rejecting it, you're accepting it. I believe what you're saying is true. How do you apply it? Your brain's got to be like, okay, it's true. You got to lose weight. That's true. Now what? Like, what do you want me to do with that? Like, I got like a whole neural map called eat it because it tastes good. So like, you're right. You spoke to the doctor. You got to lose weight. We're in. What do we do with that? Like, we got habits to form. We got stuff, a lot of brain work that has to happen now to get you to a place in which you don't reach for the donut, you don't eat after 8 o'clock, you go through the pain of running on a treadmill. Like, there's a lot of work to do. So what's happening is assimilation of information. I got to lose weight. Accommodation of the information. Where do I put it? And then mental map evolution. Okay, well, the choice of eating versus how I feel. Let's go with how I feel. Okay, remember that. Do it again. Your brain, do it again. Right? This is neuroplasticity. Again, again, again. After 50 times, you get to this fridge and go, I don't want that. I'm not gonna. It's gonna hurt me. Right? So what happens is, thank you for those who say God bless you. There's got to be like 10 people who are like, God bless you. Thank you. So when that's happening, the information is now coming in. This is why external inspiration is so fleeting, because your brain has to adapt to it. So the only really stuff that really inspires you, to be honest, stuff that you already adapted to, that you already know, and now you just need like a yes, you can speech, which is why most people mistakenly think that's what motivation is, because that's the only motivation that actually works, because the information is already there. And all they need is like a little bit of a music to get them going, but that's not really motivation. Motivation is being able to take information and adapt it to being somebody different. So you're

assimilation of it. Your mental map evolution is really where the change happens. So how do you know you have it? So you can do it, but what if you can't do it or you're not doing it? You know how you know you have it? You speak it. That's why bringing it out is how you bring it in. That's why speaking and encouraging is how you get it. Because if you can think of the steps from what you need to go through to become bigger and better, it begins with something external. But you don't have the applied ability to external information. If you did, you've been doing it already. Your brain now has to assimilate the information inside you. And even then, most of it you can't get it out because you got your own emotions and your own baggage and your own exhaustion and your own stuff. So even though you heard it, that's level one. I heard it. Number two is I am putting it in my head and trying to figure out how it applies to me. Even though I did those two things, there's a lot of stuff in between that and actually doing it called me. And I'm too tired. And I don't want to tell her. And this person hurt me. And I don't want them to fail. And all the stuff. So how do you go? If you can apply it, God bless you. You're done. But if you can't, how do you get it? You speak it out. And by speaking it out and by giving it to somebody else, you're actually solidifying it in your own mind. You're taking that information and you're putting it into some package called clarity of advice. And I bet you this happened to you. I bet you in your life, when you were encouraging or advising somebody else, you were finally making sense of your own thoughts. Because that's what you had to do. You had to articulate it for somebody else. You had to take the thing that you studied and learned, that you know to be true, and share it. And what that does is it solidifies the process of getting it in the first place. It's the next step of the evolution of, I heard it in someone else's life. I brought it to my life. I'm fighting with it in my own head. And now I'm sharing it with you. And by sharing it with you, I am articulating it. I'm containing it. I'm figuring it out and getting it out. I'm combing out the knots. And that puts you in the best position to now finally hear the same words that you know to be true because you gave it to somebody else. That's not in the language of somebody else that you heard from, but in your language, in your processing of someone else's inspiration. You read it in a book, you hear it in a speech, you hear it in a story, you watch a video, you see it, it comes into your mind, you process it, you share it, and now it sounds like you. Now your brain goes, that makes sense. And all you got to do from there is when you're done with those moments, find out. Pause and say, how do I put that in my life? Because as soon as you do that, what you have to put in your life is custom fit information. It's gone through a whole system and you packaged it with your own language. Your brain loves your language. Your brain has been hearing you speak since you were a kid. Your brain loves your voice. That's why people love to talk so much, because it loves its voice, because it feels familiar. That's why people love speaking to people that sound like them. It's not because they're biased or racist. It's because they like hearing their own voice, because they're used to hearing your own voice. Because when you have a neuroplastic brain, exposure feels like it's right. That's some of the greatest challenges that we have. We think that because it sounds right, it's right. Because exposure feels right to us. It may not be, but that's how our brain operates. That's why it's so hard to have a different opinion if you grew up in a world where everyone shares the same opinion. Because you're so used to hearing it. It's hard to discern between it being exposed, you heard it a lot, and it being correct. Same thing with your own voice. The way your voice operates is it's familiar. So when you say something, your brain goes, hey, that sounds like a really good idea. If someone else says, you're like, who are they? Unless you've determined that that person's voice is a worthy authority. But you're in the best position once it comes out. All you got to do to connect the dots is create a habit.
habit that as soon as you're done giving to somebody else, is you pause and you take one thing to put in your life. That's it. One thing. If you give someone a speech on living in the moment, you pause and go, okay, now I gotta take this into myself. Okay. Every day, 5 minutes, blah, blah, blah. You know how habits work, right? If you wanted to have a whole thing on habits, go back to episode whatever. You must have done like 20 days on habits, so change habits, etc. But that's how it works. So that when you want to grow in yourself by giving other people those words, by modeling the behavior for others, you're now in this unique position to put it into your own life. And all you got to do is not skip the last step. Not jump past it. Slow it down. Write it out. Think it out. Okay, that's right. I gotta live it now. How? One thing, 5 more minutes a day, right? You know the deal. Habits, rituals. Not a resolution. We've been here before. And if you live this way, you will find that the stuff you gotta work on in your life is everywhere. And as soon as you start to help people with their lives, as soon as you become a positive person yourself, you'll start to bring the positivity into your own life. As soon as you give other people confidence, as soon as you start to tell other people how good they really are, you pause and go, okay, now you got to believe that in yourself. Every day, if I think I'm not, one time a day, I'm going to remind myself of this moment, sitting here with my friend on the park bench, I'm going to do it anyways. Whatever, you come up with a ritual. You know how that works. But this little piece here is the final piece of the puzzle. It's the piece that connects the outside hearing it, mind assimilation, accommodation, revising how you see the world, then articulating it to get around your emotions, and then once it's out, you got to bring it right back in. Have that moment. It's going to take you 2 minutes. You hang up the phone, drive in the car, walk back to your desk. The moments where you say, all right, that was right. Nobody does this part. This is why they lose. It's like you get to the end and you don't cross the finish line. That's what it's like. You run the race. You're like a minute away from cross and you just like give up. Right? You make the money, but you don't take the time to figure out the ATM code. That's what this is like. You have the money in the bank, but you're like, nah, I don't remember the code. Forget it. Well, it's a code. You did the work. You did the work. You studied. You learned. You opened yourself up. You thought. You grew. You shared. Now you're at the end. Put in the code. Stop. Pause. How do I put it into my life? For real. Stop telling me I can't. I just told someone else that I can. Why can't I? What's the one thing I'm going to change? 5 minutes a day. It's going to get hard in the second week. Push through it. Neuroplasticity. Habits change. You go back out into the world and be a positive person that encourages others. You'll get something else. You'll encourage someone else and something else. You'll go back into your life and go, how do I put that in my life? You'll just keep on doing it and you'll find. You just keep on helping others with your mouth. Forget it. We're not up to anything else. We're just talking about your mouth. We're talking about your words. Keep on helping with your mouth. You're going to find lessons that you've had inside you buried. You have more lessons than you can think of. Put it into your life. Make a small change. Week, month, year. You're a different human being. And it's all coming from you. It's all coming from God. But it's through the divineness of who you are. Okay. There's one other piece to this. There's plenty of other pieces. It's your eyes. With God's help, next week we'll talk about that. All right, everybody. Have a good weekend. With God's help, can't wait to see you next week.

we empower other people? One of the questions that we have is, I have beliefs, I have ideals, I have things that I want to share with people around me, with my children, with my colleagues and friends, my students. How do I inspire them? How do I empower them? So in this week's Torah portion, there's a really great clue that God gives us. The portion right now, just remember last week, we had all the princes that are coming in to give gifts to the Mishkan, to the tabernacle. Well, this week, God deals with the last tribe, the tribe of Aaron, the Kohanim. And God tells Aaron that your job is going to, amongst other things, is going to be lighting the menorah. The menorah wasn't just for Hanukkah. Every single day in the temple, there was a menorah. And every single day, Aaron, as part of his daily routine, lit the menorah. In fact, the menorah is known for the essence of wisdom. The Talmud teaches us, HaRotzeh LaHachkim Yadrim. If you want to be smarter, you want to get wisdom, look to the south. Because the way it was situated was that on the south side was where the menorah rested. The menorah is the essence, if you will, of wisdom. But the words that God used in this portion for lighting is interesting. God says, "Ba'aloscha es haneros," when you raise up the candles. Now, the word "Ba'aloscha" means just from the word "la'alos," which means to raise. And the commentators ask a great question. When you talk about lighting candles, there's a word in Hebrew for lighting. It's lahadlik. For those that light candles on Shabbos, you say lahadlik, ner shel Shabbos, or Hanukkah. We have a Hebrew word for lighting. So if God is telling Aaron to do something, he knows Hebrew. Tell Aaron lahadlik et hanerot, or the neros. Instead, he says baha'aloscha, to raise. You don't raise candles. They're not kids. They're not chickens. You light candles. God knows this. Why did God change the words the first time that he commanded Aaron to be able to light the candles? So the commentators say something amazing. They say that it was alluding to how he should do it. When you look at, imagine if you're looking at a wick. If the goal is to light it, you could put the fire anywhere on that wick. And at some point, the fire will catch and it'll attach to the candle and it will light. But God was teaching Aaron something else. He was saying, don't light it like that. You can't light it from the tip down. I want you to light the candles from the bottom of the wick. And I want you to hold the fire long enough so that the flame raises up through the wick so that you're sure that it can stay on its own. So when you pull your fire back, it doesn't go out. And so Aaron, when he would light the candles, he wouldn't light the top of the wick. He would light the bottom of the wick and he would hold it long enough so that he would see the flame rise and be on its own before he pulled away his fire. Now that's a cool concept, but what does that have to do with me, you, and inspiration? And the answer is that we have a verse that says, Kiner Hashem Nishmas Adam, the candle of God is the soul of man. Now remember, the menorah is wisdom. The flame is the soul. Inspiration, empowerment is all about lighting up someone's soul. God is teaching us how to light up someone's soul. When you teach somebody, when you share something, many times in life, we share things top down. I understand it, so I'm giving it to you based on my understanding. And so you either understand it or you grapple with it as it comes down the wick, if you will. My fire is on top of yours, and I relate to you downward, and I hit you the wick from the top, the most top point, the way I see it, the way I appreciate it, even in my frustration of why you're not already there. How many kids grow up feeling not enough because somebody on top is already worked out. Okay, they're 30 years older, but they forgot what it was like to be a teenager. Okay, they're in 11th grade, but the teacher sometimes forgets what it's like to be in 11th grade with all that's going on in 11th and 10th and 4th and 2nd.
sometimes what's happening is it's coming down from the top, from the way I get it. And you on the bottom have to somehow take what is coming down. Because, like, that's not how you do it. I remember a friend of mine was telling me as he was, we were talking about this specific idea, and he was telling me that it reminded him of how he would teach his kids how to ride a bicycle. You hold the back long enough as the kid wobbles back and forth on the bike. And as you're running, holding the back of the bike, you're compensating for the lack of balance that the kid has as he's riding or she's riding her bike until finally they get that balance and you're holding it and then you let it go. And they don't even realize because they're just pedaling that they're doing it on their own. And how you empower somebody? Here's how you do it. God is saying, don't go to the top of the wick. Go to the bottom of the wick. Figure out where they're at, what they need to hear, what will connect themselves to the ideas, to the material, to the inspiration, and then come down to their level and teach, speak, inspire, educate, guide from the bottom of the wick, from where they're at. And hold on to it long enough until they get it on their terms, until they're moved on their terms, until where they're at in life is inspiring. And when they, from wherever the person you're speaking to, from the, at the lowest potential level, whatever needs to be broken down until they get it at their level, you hold on to them long enough. And you grow them long enough until they can get it on their own. And that's how you build them up. However long it takes to get the balance, you hold on to that back of that seat. God is teaching us one of the most important lessons in life. You want to light somebody up? You start from the bottom of the wick. You go down to them. And then you light them up together. And then you let go only when they're on fire. You don't light from the top. You light from the bottom. That's how you light up the people around you. And that's how we take the nishmas, the soul of man, and bring in the wisdom represented in the menorah of the Torah. Shabbat shalom.

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0: Good morning and welcome to Jew in the City Speaks with your host, Allison Josephs, also known as Jew in the City. We have different stories that come our way and different topics that we talk about on the show. It happens to be that today's topic is a less typical one, and yet I think it fits into our mission of Kiddush Hashem and sharing the positive side of the Orthodox community. If you're going to change negative perceptions of Orthodox Jews, as is the founding mission of Jew in the City, then you need to not only push back at the inaccurate representation and ideas and teachings that maybe came to some people's schools, and also look for examples of Orthodox Jews doing things correctly. And we came across a very interesting young man named Zach Levy, who decided that he wanted to shed a light on homelessness. And so he went out to meet with homeless people to share their stories. And he wrote a book about this while still in high school. It's called Project Unhoused, A Teenager's Journey to Share the Stories of America's Homeless. It came out on October 5th this year. Zach, thank you so much for joining us today.
1: My pleasure. Thank you so much for having me.
0: So tell us first, before we get into the book, where do you live? Whenever I'm speaking to someone who, you know, is still a minor, I don't say, you know, how did you grow up? But I say, how are you growing up? Yeah, where do you live? Kind of what type of Jewish community are you part of? What kind of school?
1: Yeah, so I live in Deal, New Jersey, in the Syrian community here. I went to Hillel Yeshiva through elementary school all the way to middle school until I graduated in eighth grade. And I got into High Technology High School, which is a pre-engineering school. And it was a hard decision between me and my family about whether or not I was going to go to this school. I would have access to more difficult classes, but I would be giving up to some degree being in my Jewish community. So thankfully, we've made this decision, and it's worked out very well, and I've been able to continue my learning on the side. I learn for almost 2 hours a day with my rabbis in the morning at night. So I've really found a great balance between the two as I've been growing up.
0: Beautiful. What made you get interested in the topic of homelessness?
1: Yeah, so about 2 years ago during the summer, my father and I were at a 7-Eleven. It was really hot out, so we stopped in to get a drink. And all of a sudden, somebody cut in front of us in line. She was a woman, maybe 18, 19 at the time. I was 16, 17. And she clearly couldn't afford the drink she was trying to buy. She put an Arizona on the table. And I nudged my father. He stepped in front and paid for her. And almost immediately, she bolted out of the store without a thank you, without really even acknowledging that we had paid for it. Almost seemed like she had stolen it just by the way that she ran out. It was just very sudden. And when we left the store, we realized that she was experiencing homelessness. She was sitting on the side of the street with some meager belongings. And I didn't understand how at that point in someone's life, they could end up in a position like that. So when I got home, I did what my father taught me. He says, if you have something you want to learn more about, start doing research. I read all these different articles, Wikipedia pages, more scholarly sources, and everything I found pointed to very large-scale bird's eye view problems, whether it be losing housing or losing a job, losing a loved one. But I didn't understand how it could get that intense in just a single cause like that. There had to be something before that that I wasn't seeing really reported in these articles. So I started Project Unhoused in order to try to figure out through interviews with homeless individuals the exact chronology, the whole domino chain from start to finish.
0: Wow. And how old were you when you started meeting with homeless people and interviewing them?
1: Yeah, so I had my first interview the day before my first day of junior year, high school.
0: Did you have any fear of speaking to people that are known for being mentally ill or, you know, maybe addicts? I'll tell you, when I started college my freshman year, we were in San Francisco on a family vacation the week before. I was newly kosher and I was being very careful about what I was eating. My family was not. And we

0: We're seeing homeless people everywhere in San Francisco. And I wanted to give money to one of them. And my mother said, can't give money. You know, they're just going to go and get a quick fix. And I thought to myself, I'm going to be in school in Manhattan in a few weeks. I need to do something about this. And so I asked her if she would buy me a big tub of peanut butter and jelly. And every week I bought bread and would make peanut butter and jelly sandwiches and carry them around and pass them out to people that, you know, came to ask for money. It's actually, my husband said, what made him fall in love with me. But generally, we're told to not, you didn't know I was going to have a homeless story there myself, did
1: no,
0: you?
1: No, that's really an amazing story. And it says a lot about you as a person that you're willing to put yourself out there in that way. That's really incredible.
0: You know what? I was newly religious at the time. I was becoming observant. I mentioned that I was starting to keep kosher. And I also thought to myself, if I am becoming this Orthodox Jew, then shouldn't my acts be, you know, not only acts towards God, but acts towards my fellow man. Look, I've got kind of busy with life since then, and I don't do that anymore. But what I will tell you is that, like, in the time since then, I remember after a board meeting, we had extra sandwiches and I went to wraps. I went to hand one to a man in the shadows and he came out and his face was covered in tattoos. And I have to tell you, I felt a little bit terrified. Certainly in New York City, there's been an increased issue with homelessness and some of the homeless people seem really scary. So I guess this is the first question as a child. Did that seem scary? Were your parents concerned? Like, how did you manage the risk versus trying to get this information?
1: That was one of the biggest drawbacks that we were thinking about originally when I was starting the project, and that my parents and my cousins, whatever, anyone I spoke to, pointed out to me. So I did all of my interviews through shelters. My first few interviews I did with the Winifred Canwright House, which is a HIV positive men's homelessness shelter in Asbury Park, New Jersey, which is right near where I live. So everyone was already devoting themselves to recovery, and it was a very controlled environment. Later, I did interviews with people who were actively homeless, but even then, it was in a controlled environment with people around me. So I never had any fear in that aspect. But later on in my journey, I did have something of a scary story that was related to anti-Semitism. As part of the project, I founded a winter clothing drive. So I was collecting hundreds of bags of winter clothing. I put signs up in all community stores, etc. Drove to people's houses, whatever I could do to collect as much as possible. And at, I believe our fourth distribution, we've had eight so far. So at the fourth one we had last winter, somebody came up to us. It was me and my father and another woman who was helping us do all the distribution. She was a Muslim African-American woman. Her name is Cherry Elliott. She has been extremely helpful with everything we've been doing with this project. She brought us to our project to give out clothes. And this time we were just set up on a main street in Asbury Park. And somebody came up to her and said, "You're Muslim. Why are you associating with these Jews? Why are you doing this with them? You shouldn't be associating with Jews." And she said, "We're in the same fight together. We're trying to help the community. If you put in any effort to realizing who these people are and what they're doing, you would understand." And he continued to be aggressive, and it was sort of getting to a scary point. Eventually, he realized of the five people total, I think there were two or three other people getting clothing with us at the same time. He realized all of them were against him, and he sort of backed off at one point. But it was somewhat of a scary situation.
0: And that guy wasn't even homeless. This is just a regular anti-Semite.
1: It's unclear. I don't think he was homeless, but we were in a not so great neighborhood. Mm-hmm. So most of the people in that area have need for clothing and bed sheets and everything else we were giving out, whether or not they're actually experiencing homelessness.
0: How does your Jewish values and your Jewish education, how did that impact your desire to kind of look at the other person, to, you know, do acts of kindness, to kind of lift them up in a time when they're so down and vulnerable?
1: Yeah, that was one of the biggest motivators for me, that from a very young age, my father always taught us that chesed and volunteering is the most important thing. We always worked with different community organizations. I don't know if you know, but SBH is a big organization in Deal and Brooklyn, Sephardic Bechor Cholim. So my father and I do a lot of work with them. Also, Miss Eskim, it's we deliver, I'm used to saying it, to non-Jews. I would say prayer books, but siddurs and chairs for Shiva for those families who have lost a loved one. And we do a lot of volunteering, and this was always some sort of lesson that was very important to me and my family. And this is just another example of a way that I was able to bring it into something I saw. And
0: what about the aspect of Kiddush Hashem? Because I think that there's kind of a bunch of different ways that sort of the insularity or judgment that people have on Orthodox Jews, and I think also the Syrian community, of you're insular, you only think about yourself, you're only involved with yourself. Kind of what's the motivation, or kind of what teachings did you grow up with of we have to spread the light beyond our, you know, Dalet Amos, sort of the corners of our community, and be a light unto the nations.
1: I will admit that wasn't a major thing that I was thinking about when I started the project. It sort of came up later that I realized that in the wake of October 7th, I published my book only 2 days before, I realized that it was more important than ever to sort of spread this project as an example of Jews doing good in the world and Kiddush Hashem, light into nations. But in the beginning, it was really about I saw this area of need that I thought I could help with. And my parents really never taught me to distinguish between our community and outside of our community in that way. We would volunteer with all these community organizations, but also every week we would work with hospice, and we would go out. My sister and my brother play different instruments, and they would play, and we would host all these events in the memory care unit there. And it was always just so incredible to be able to meet these older people, hear about their stories. So within my family, there wasn't much of a distinction there with where we are volunteering. And
0: anyone listening, for anyone listening and wondering, how do you raise a kid that turns out like this? You do it by setting the example like this in the home. That's very clear. So let's talk about some of your findings now that we know what such a fine young man that you were raised to be. How many people did you speak to, and kind of what were the overarching themes that you saw?
1: Yeah, so I interviewed 8 people, and in my winter clothing distribution spoke to many more and got to ask them some questions. And the overarching discovery was that there's so many misconceptions about homelessness that are very frequently not true. So one of the things that you mentioned earlier is that drugs and alcohol is what causes homelessness most of the time. And yes, that is the case pretty often, that people who are on the streets are using drugs. But in what I've seen, it's very infrequently the primary cause. So my goal going into this was to find the root cause, what happens before everything else that leads to homelessness. In every case that I've seen, drugs and alcohol came after something beforehand, which set them up on a road that led them into homelessness. So there's a psychological term called self-regulation, which is the idea that when somebody has any sort of intense emotions, whether it be anger, joy, sadness, frustration, that they're able to overcome these emotions. And this is almost uniquely taught in the household and by the people surrounding the adults around them, so in their community. In our community, we have very strong familial ties. We have large extended families that are always there for us. If anything ever goes wrong, we have great parents who teach us what we need to know about the world before we enter the workforce and beyond. We stay very insular, and we don't really go out far most of the time. So we don't have this problem as much. And if this problem ever arises, we have a huge safety net within the community that's always willing to pick us up and put us back on our feet. Some communities, or even most communities in America, do not have this. Almost all of the people who I interviewed grew up in some sort of family where either one parent or both parents did not have the opportunity to teach them this skill of self-regulation. Mm-hmm. So an example is a man I interviewed. His name is James Lay. He's 45 years old now, grew up in a very nice area, went to a private Catholic school, middle class, upper middle class, and he wanted to become a filmmaker. His father was sort of not always around, negligent, worked late, drank, wasn't really a part of the family in that way because he never really put in too much effort to raising his children. He left most of the work to James's mother, who suffered from agoraphobia, which meant that she had this mental health condition that was always dragging her back. She suffered from periods of depression. But what agoraphobia is mainly is that they wouldn't stray too far from home. So there weren't really any other major adults in his life that he could learn from. They didn't go too far. I think the supermarket was like the boundary. Their local supermarket, they would never drive past that area with his mother. When his parents got divorced, when he was my age, a senior in high school, he wasn't able to go to college because his father took all the money and left. So he entered the workforce. He started working at a fast food chain, found a stable income, got had a girlfriend, had a nice friend group. And his life would have went on normally if not for three sudden experiences that took him by storm. He was out at the bar just drinking socially. Drinking was never a problem for him. And he got mugged. Somebody punched him in the jaw, uppercut, completely destroyed his jaw. He was brought into the emergency room, put on morphine for the pain, and it was a very long recovery process. During this time, he lost, obviously couldn't work. So his job was on, was postponed, or I don't know the exact term. Sorry, he couldn't work for a little while. And I don't know the exact timeline. He wasn't very specific, but I believe it was a few months later that his younger brother, who was, I believe, 4 years younger than him at the time, so I think around my age, 18, died in a tragic car accident on a drive doing an errand that he was supposed to be doing. So he always felt like he was responsible. He lost his faith. And it was the combination of these two issues. And then a few weeks later was Hurricane Sandy. Him and his family lost their apartment. So it was that he had never been given the emotional skills to deal with this issue. And what happened later is that he started using morphine, not for the pain, but for the emotional pain, because he couldn't self-regulate himself. So he used these substances to do it for him.
0: You know, I'll tell you, we work at June the City. One of our branches is called Makom. We work with a lot of former Haredi and Hasidic Jews, and the vast majority of them are descendants of Holocaust survivors. And there are mental health issues that grew out of a trauma so big. And there definitely are people that, you know, their Jewishness came through in such a negative way because they were lacking the ability to self-regulate. But I think the thing that you touched on that reminded me of a conversation I had a couple of years ago is that we almost never see homelessness in the Jewish community. We were having a roundtable discussion with Black faith leaders. It was a really meaningful conversation. And one comment that they made is that they really both look up to and have some jealousy towards the Jewish community, that we will not let our own, you know, live on the street. There is that safety net to make sure that that never happens. That's not to say that we don't have poverty. It's not to say we don't have mental health. That's not to say that there isn't abuse. Obviously, there are all those issues, but that's sort of like final straw of, you know, lacking a home. It's basically unheard of when it's this thing that exists in the rest of society. I think that makes your, I think that makes your interest in this topic all the more interesting, because it's really something that's outside of our community, and yet it grabbed you. What is your hope that will come about your nonprofit, this book? Like, you know, what change do you hope to affect by getting more information about the root causes of how people, you know, get to these tragic places?
1: Yeah, that's a great question. And it really ties into the story that you shared earlier, which is that you found your own unique way, in a small way, to make a difference in the lives of the people that you are passing on the streets. What I found is that there's a restaurant in my area called the John Bon Jovi Soul Kitchen. I'm sure you know John Bon Jovi. He's a very large rock singer in New Jersey. And he founded this organization called the John Bon Jovi Soul Foundation, which has this kitchen. It's a very unique idea that I haven't seen done anywhere else, and it is extremely effective in what I've seen in Red Bank, which is where it's located. And the whole idea is it's a community restaurant where anybody can go and eat, and if you can't afford a meal, you don't have to pay.
0: And I'm gonna tell, there's actually a Jewish version of this called Masbia. Oh. It's made by, yes, so there's, and Masbia is a restaurant without registers. It was founded by a Hasidic man named Alexander Rappaport, and it serves mostly non-Jewish clientele all over the five boroughs. And His grandmother was a Holocaust survivor. She helped people find food in the Holocaust. And he said, growing up, she always had people at her table that nobody wanted. And that was the legacy of his family. And he was looking for a way to continue that. And
1: wait, so what's that called? I want to know.
0: Yeah, you should connect with him. Masbia, M-A-S-B-I-A. I mean, John Bon Jovi is great. And there's certainly, you know, a need for this everywhere. But Alexander Rappaport, as a Hasidic man, I think has five different branches of this of this restaurant without registers. Talk about a Kiddush Hashem. So that's sort of...
1: I didn't know about that. So it's a very similar idea. Exactly what you're saying. Their motto is dining with dignity. Mm-hmm. Where they make everyone, it's completely anonymous as to who's paying and who's not. I had the opportunity to see one of the people who I interviewed, a 70-year-old woman who was living with her daughter, who had developmental issues. Again, their family never had any drug problems. It was purely financial. They're falling into homelessness, no alcohol, no nothing. During COVID, they just couldn't afford housing anymore due to a variety of causes, which I don't think we have time to explain. But I saw her at a shelter, and she had just undergone a very traumatic experience. She was at a quick check with her daughter just trying to use the bathroom, and she was almost chased out by screams. And it was just horrifying to hear this from her. But you could tell she was nervous, and there was like tears in her eyes, and she was like hunched over. And when I saw her at the John Bon Jovi Soul Kitchen, she was a completely different person. She was dressed nice. She was smiling. She stood up, gave me a big hug. When I walked by, I saw her like sitting straight. It was just amazing the difference that somebody not knowing that she was homeless did to her. It made a huge difference to her just being treated with respect by those around her. So what you did in New York City, giving out sandwiches, is great because you're feeding them, but also even better is that you're treating them like another person, and they recognize that, and it makes a huge difference to them. And that's really my goal in this project, that when I started, I heard so many people saying, ignore them. If you help them, they're just going to use it for drugs. But that's not what we should be thinking. We should look for opportunities to treat them with respect and to treat them like humans who have fallen apart hard times, most of the time through no fault of their own, is what I found. And they should not be treated like animals.
0: And I think also, we didn't touch upon this, I kind of referenced it, to be a Jew, we're an other people. You know, we were strangers in a strange land. And I think to recognize people that don't fit into society is always, you know, such a Jewish value. And it's really commendable what you've done and the awareness that you've raised. And say the book one more time so our listeners can know how to get it.
1: Yeah, Project Unhoused. It is available on Amazon. And yeah.
0: All right. Well, Zach Levy, thank you for your curiosity and then the work that you did after that, and for making an incredible Kiddush Hashem. If you're up to this at only a senior in high school, God willing, you have a really bright future ahead. And I'll invite you back on our show the next time you have your next update, because I'm sure there's more to come.
1: Thank you.
0: And you aren't yet heading to Princeton next year, and we wish you a lot of hatzlacha and keep spreading the Jewish pride.
1: Thank you.
0: And thanks for listening. You can catch us same time, same place next week. Bye-bye.

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Kicked off bonus time with David Aziza, Bo Nikod DJ AK Remix, released back in 2024, two years ago. Been a while since we heard from David. David's still singing at weddings, but he's become a real estate mogul in Florida. So hopefully he'll still put out some new music. Got a great show for you guys today. New music from Moshe Tischler, Shlomi Gertner off their respective new albums. Akev off his respective new album, new single from Levi Tzakon. Songs from the Parsha, new single from Yosef Daniel out of Israel. And some more great selections, including new single from Mati Weiss off his upcoming album. New music from Yitzhak Ben Arza, and as well as Beryl Faden, who just dropped his debut album this morning, entitled Chagiga. We played you Chagiga, the title track, last week when it was released. Kicking off our show, here is Moshe Tischler with Me Lee. I'm telling you, this song, this heavy rock ballad, pop song, I don't know, is really taking the world by storm. I believe composed by his producer, Nachum Levitan. Ladies and gentlemen, Moshe Tischler, Me Lee, you're listening to the Thursday Live Lunch exclusively on the Nachum Siegel Network.

That, ladies and gentlemen, is the one and only Shloime Gertner, song composed by Yossi Green of his brand new album, Adeyad, entitled Hamalach, featuring Yossi. You, my friends, listening to Thursday Live Lunch right here, Nachum Segal Network. Heshi Lowy has checked in on the NSN app. Happy being 43 years old, Heshi. It's great to hear from you. Don't get to see you anymore now that I don't live in Brooklyn, but we still think of you every once in a while. It is 11 minutes after 11 o'clock here in Lakewood, New Jersey. 83 degrees, hot and balmy outside. Here is Samichol Puzanski. Off his 2017 release, Shooting for the Moon. Here he is with Bay Anor Chitz. 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

And that, ladies and gentlemen, is the one and only Baruch Levine, Refuah Shleima, off his album Hashkifa, released back in 2011, and that is going out to listener Judy. Hope you have a full, speedy recovery as soon as possible. We'd love to hear back from you. Hope you're doing well. You, my friends, listening to the Thursday Live Lunch right here on Nachum Segal Network. 21 minutes after 11 o'clock, temps to plummet next Monday. Okay, so hot over the weekend. Dropping on Monday, 82 degrees here in Lakewood, New Jersey. Next up, it's Avram Fried singing about what it means to be a Yid off the Olam album, released last year, back in 2025. It was Mendy Fekete production, featured in all-star casts. Here's Avram Fried with Olam. Sorry, Avram Fried with a Yid off the album Olam. 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

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Is mijn sigel voor alle gitte zacht.

And that, ladies and gentlemen, was singer and songwriter Milech Brownstein. What a talent right over there. You're listening to the Thursday Live Lunch right here on Nachum Segal Network. That song was released back in 2022, composed by Milech Brownstein from Rebbe. It's 32 minutes after 11 o'clock, 84 degrees, hot and humid. Stay hydrated, stay cool. Next up, Amram Adar set to drop off a brand new album next week. Here is his song off his last album released, 9 years ago, back in 2017. Here he is with Yehudi Ma'amin. 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

And that, ladies and gentlemen, is the one and only Meida Dadasa, song entitled Yesh Bi Et Hakol, released back in 2023. I love this more adultish Meida Dadasa. I love the styles. I love the lyrics. So unique. You, my friends, listening to the Thursday Live Lunch right here, Nachum Segal Network, 38 minutes after 11 o'clock, 84 degrees outside. Shout out to listener Ruvain, who's tuned in today. Too busy yesterday, but we got him today. Don't worry. Shout out to listener Judy, Refuah Shleima. I'm happy you came home. You should continue having a speedy Refuah Shleima. Heshi Lowy says, please daven for Baruch Matisyo Chaim Ben Batya. Please daven for Achonan David Aryeh Leib Ben Itafega. So please daven for those two names and have them in mind. Our fearless leader, Nachum Segal, wanted me to remind you guys about the JM and the AM NSN June raffle. 10 amazing prizes. You know how it works. It generates between $1 and $360 for a ticket. Only 360 tickets sold. That's it. So randomly, it'll pick a number. That's what you'll pay. Here are some of the prizes. Round trip coach ticket to Eretz Yisrael or 1800 cash. A case of Israeli wines. A complete Art Scroll Digital Library iPad. One of five amazing gift cards, 500 each, so five of those up for grabs. You don't win all five, there's five different raffles. Then you have two Legends tickets to NY Yankees and Detroit weekday game, July 1st, 2026. Includes complete kosher buffet. And lastly, four field tickets to New York Mets versus the LA Dodgers Sunday day game, July 26, 2026. You go to raiseit.com/NSN, or you can click on the NSN app. So officially, it starts off with 360 tickets as per the website, which I think launched this morning. There's already only 343. So people already bought 17 tickets, so you're already down 17 tickets. And I don't know if those were the cheap ones or the more expensive one. But you have a chance to win one big prize. And again, this is your donation. It's a random number as you buy our tickets. Go support great Jewish programming and help us continue this amazing job that we're doing. Because without you guys, we wouldn't be able to be here. So which is why we're giving you the option to win some amazing prizes. Next up, my good friend, singer and songwriter Levi Yitzhak Cohn dropped a new single last night entitled Paiseach with the following message. There is no one that can truly provide besides Hashem, the creator of the world. No man, nor country, no plan, nor a force in the world. It's all from the one above. Before you sign a deal, invest in a partner or buy a home, or maybe simply trying to make it through, look around. Tell him you want him. Tell him you see him. Bring him into your home. Music produced by Ruli Yizrahi, composed by Levi Yitzhak Cohn, mixed and mastered by Ruli Yizrahi. Ladies and gentlemen, broadcast premiere right here, right now. Levi Yitzhak Cohn, Paiseach. 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

And that, ladies and gentlemen, is Menucha. Wow, back in the day, back in 2003. Wow, 23 years ago. Songs composed, produced, and arranged by the talented Eli Gerstner. Menucha was Danny Berkowitz, Avi Schechter, Shlomo Schwade, and Daniel Waldman. Songs arranged, I see, accompanied by, arranged by Yisrael Lam. 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Time for some more great music. We got two selections from this week's Parsha, ladies and gentlemen, back to back. First one is, I was being Marwa Sedra. I found the song, the words, Loma Nigora. Song was composed and released by Yitzi Ackerman back in 2022. Rabbi Yitzi Ackerman, arranged by Eli Klein Siberi. And then from that, we're going into Lipa Schmelzer. Chatzoitz writes, also from this week's Parsha, off his Leap of Faith album released circa 2012. You're listening to the Thursday Live Lunch right here, the Nachum Segal Network.

And there, ladies and gentlemen, is the one and only Lipa Schmelzer. Chatzaitzreis. What a great song right there. From this week's Parsha off the album Leaf of Faith, released back in 2012, 14 years ago. 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Next up, Israeli singer Yosef Daniel is under new management, and he just released a brand new single entitled Ah Yerushalayim. Ay Yerushalayim. Believe it or not, okay, this song is Spanish, Hebrew, everything. It has summery vibes. Definitely has some FIFA vibes, ladies and gentlemen. U.S. premiere, Yosef Daniel. Ay Yerushalayim. 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

And that, ladies and gentlemen, is Akiv off his brand new album, VOL4. You, my friends, listening to the Thursday Live Lunch right here, Nachum Segal Network. Gorgeous music. It is 9 minutes after 12 o'clock, 84 degrees outside. I hope you guys are having a good day. We're getting some amazing feedback. We know you're definitely enjoying your day. Singer and songwriter Gabe Bauman is set to release a brand new song this coming weekend. And in honor of that, even though he couldn't play the new song, we can play you guys a song. This came out 3 years ago entitled Mi Lashem Eli, composed by Gabe and produced by Gabe. 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

That was father and son Avi and Aryeh Kunstler. Adon Olam, their cover of the famed classic, was released back in 2024 with an amazing music video. You can check it out online. You, my friends, listening to the Thursday Live Lunch right here, Nachum Segal Network, 17 minutes after 12 o'clock, 84 degrees, hot and humid outside, sunny. Enjoy the weather while you still can. Next up, it is Shuki Salman and Pini Einhorn with a song they released back in 2023, Shir HaNitzachon. Arranged by DJ Shmulek Berger. 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

And that, ladies and gentlemen, is Shuki, a.k.a. Shuki Sadon, off his debut album, his only album to date, Yamim Ba'im, released back in 2016. Songs composed, arranged, and produced by the talented Udi Damari. Great song right there. You, my friends, listening to Thursday Live Lunch right here on Nachum Segal Network. 26 minutes after 12 o'clock, 85 degrees and rising outside, hot, humid, and sunny. Enjoy the weather. Get some sun. Next up, last week we announced that Moti Weiss was dropping a new album that has to do with Breslov Chasidus. And the first single was Reish Pei Beis. Well, here's the second one. It's entitled the Toyameho Medley. This is the world broadcast premiere right here, right now. Thursday Live Lunch. Nachum Segal Network. Shabbat.

And that, ladies and gentlemen, was two brothers, Yitzhak Ben Arzov, his brand new album, Boi Haruach. That song is Ahavti, featuring his brother, David Ben Arza, released just earlier this week. You, my friends, listening to Thursday Live Lunch right here, Nachum Segal Network. Very excited about this next release. 41 minutes after 12, 85 degrees outside. Singer Beryl Fadin just dropped his debut album, Chagiga, which he released a music video last week for. That's right. Beryl Fadin's new album is finally out, and we just uploaded it to 24/6. And we are debuting a track right here, right now, on the Thursday Live Lunch, exclusive on the Nachum Segal. The album is entitled Chagiga, features 10 songs in all. Most of the songs are written by Avi Soli. Two songs from Ari Goldwag. And since we're such Goldwag fans, we'll play you a song from Ari right now. This is the track two entitled Lift Him Up, composed by Ari Goldwag, featuring lyrics by Ari and Beryl Fadin, produced by Yigal Shakov, ladies and gentlemen. World broadcast premiere, right here, right now. Beryl Fadin, Lift Him Up, Thursday Live Lunch, Nachum Segal Network.

And that was the one and only singer and songwriter David Perlman. That is off his debut album, his only album to date, Shira Shebelev, released back circa 2021. You, my friends, listening to the Thursday Live Lunch right here, Nachum Segal Network, 49 minutes after 12 o'clock. So this will be our last two or three songs. We'll see how many we can squish in. First off, from Suki and Ding, off the All Star Collection, released in the early 2000s, an album that features voices like Mordechai Ben David, Deddy, Shlomi Dax, Yehuda. Let's see who this is. Mendy Wald, Shlomo Simcha, Dov Levine, and Yisrael Williger. Here is Yidol with one of my favorite songs, Shimon HaTzadik. From there, we'll go into Shlomo Simcha with Hu Elekenu. 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

And that, ladies and gentlemen, is Shlomo Simchoff, his brand new album, Brachot V'chulim. You, my friends, listening to the Thursday Live Lunch right here on Nachum Segal Network. The show will be followed at 1 p.m. by Throwback Thursday, featuring classic Jam the AM from June 9th, 2016, guest Zusha. At 4 p.m. is Jam Rewind Encore, hosted by Nachum Segal, featuring Nachum's recent interviews with Rabbi Chaim Jachter, Shlomo Simcha, and Surly Meyer. At 6:30 p.m., the Kosher Terroir, hosted by Simon Jacob, featuring part one of Simon's look at the dual cradles of wine birth. 7 p.m. is the Erev Shabbos show, hosted by Mark Zamek, featuring great Jewish music, sponsored by our friends at Kedem.

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JM in the AM. I don't know if there's a more important message after what happened yesterday in Tel Aviv than Am Yisrael Chai. Avramel Avram Fried, he's brand new with the song Itcha Ani. It opens up the album Bring the House Down. He is scheduled, or we are trying to firm up the schedule to have Avramel in studio about the brand new album coming up next week here at JM in the AM. Ari Goldwag with Am Echad, Im Ein Anili Mili, done by Benny Friedman, the cast of the Waterbury Yeshiva album with Hold On. Modim, done by Aryeh Kunstler, Omek Hadavar's Ana Bekoach, The Holy One, that's Moshav Band, and Regesh, of course, Moda Ani opening things up. And we say good morning. Thursday, it's June the 9th, the 3rd of Sivan, day number 47 in the counting of the Omer, 6 weeks and 5 days. Great holiday of Shavuos on the way. It starts this coming Saturday night. Many of you, of course, at this point are aware of what happened in Tel Aviv yesterday. I am appalled at the reaction of those who were celebrating the murder of Jews yesterday in Tel Aviv, as I'm sure everybody in this audience was. At the same time, I'm so proud of the reaction of people around the world who stood in solidarity with and made a point to proclaim their solidarity with the Jews of Tel Aviv and of Israel. Yesterday was a devastating terror attack, and the reaction to it, I think, in many ways, was fascinating to watch, both among the enemy celebrating and among friends around the world, finding real love and sympathy for those who were victims of the attack. According to the New York Times, two Palestinian gunmen posing as restaurant patrons opened fire on civilians in a popular Tel Aviv cafe Wednesday night, killing four people and reigniting fears of terrorism in Israel, just as a recent wave of Palestinian attacks had seemed to be waning. Dressed in black suits, the two men sat down and ordered food, according to witnesses, before embarking on a shooting rampage. They did not seem to have aroused much suspicion at first, despite the warm spring weather. An Arab bartender at the restaurant told Israel's Channel 2 television network they looked, quote, like lawyers. Then the men pulled assault rifles out of their bags and aimed at the patrons, causing mayhem. Video footage showed customers fleeing in panic and a security officer repeatedly firing at one of the gunmen in a nearby street. The police identified the attackers as cousins from Yatta, which is a town south of Hebron. Security officers wounded one of the gunmen. He was taken to a nearby hospital. The second was arrested. His condition was not immediately clear. The shooting victims were not immediately identified. At least one of the dead was a woman. Several others were wounded. Tel Aviv has suffered a number of deadly attacks since a wave of Palestinian assaults began last October in Jerusalem and spread to cities around Israel. More than two dozen Israelis and two American visitors have been killed in those attacks, most killed in stabbings, though there also have been several shootings. One of the that was the New York Times initial report. Now, of course, the names of the victims have been released. One of the stories that I found this morning on the Jerusalem Post reminds us of the miraculous angles that occurred during these tragic and the terror-filled episodes. They write, among all the tragic accounts that emanated from Wednesday night's deadly terrorist shooting in central Tel Aviv, there was one that resulted in a miracle. Asaf Bar, one of the wounded victims in the attack by two terrorists at the upscale Sirona Market, narrowly escaped the harrowing experience with his life intact. Bar and his girlfriend were sitting at the Max Brenner Cafe when the nearby terrorists opened fire in their direction. Bar was shot in the head and wounded, but he miraculously survived and stayed conscious throughout the terrifying events. Bar's father and his sister spoke to Israeli media and recounted his ordeal. Quote, Asaf was sitting there. They were there eating a breakfast meal, and the perpetrator, the first thing he did was to shoot two bullets at Asaf. I feel like my boy is here as a gift from God, his father marveled. He spoke to us now. He can move all his body parts. One bullet remains in his head. The other was removed. Bar's father said, praising the medical staff who treated his son. Avner Bar said his son had been conscious the whole ride to the hospital and that his girlfriend had called to notify his family, then rushed from Haifa to be with Asaf. So there's always seems to be some miracle in the face of these terror attacks that in this case claimed four lives. And now we wonder as we get closer to the holiday of Shavuos, holiday time in Israel,
We wonder if, in fact, this is an isolated episode or if this is part of what, God forbid, could be a larger terror plan, which we have seen before. We stand in solidarity with our brethren in Israel, and again, kudos to those who use social media and other means to declare that solidarity and to encourage others, Jews and non-Jews alike around the world, to focus on what our brothers and sisters in Israel go through on a regular basis. And in this case, right in the heart of Tel Aviv on a Wednesday evening. 55 degrees, 62% humidity, winds are west at 11 miles per hour. Sunshine, wind today at a high temperature of 74. Then tonight, clear skies, a low of 55. Tomorrow, sunshine, a high temperature of 78 degrees. Yerushalayim is at 79. We're at 55 here in Jersey City as we say good morning. It is a Thursday at JM in the AM. 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

Another one of those messages that resonates in light of yesterday in Tel Aviv. Chaverim Yisrael. Just reading moments ago about the some of the victims of yesterday's terror attack. In fact, relatives of one of the victims are from this area, here in the New York, New Jersey area. And in an instant, of course, in an instant, these precious lives come to a halt. And we watch as the Jewish world and the free world comes together, hopefully unanimously in solidarity. And at the same time, we watch the enemy celebrate a terror episode like yesterday. What a dichotomy. 7 o'clock in the morning on a Thursday. It's America's one and only Jewish Moments in the Morning radio program, heard on listeners sponsored WFMU East Orange, WMFU Mount Hope, Rockland County at 91.9, and the FM dial, broadcasting live from the Sonia and Robert Gold Studios in Jersey City, New Jersey.

0: here at JM in the AM. Galit Zahal, Israel Army Radio, 2 p.m. newscast for a Thursday is next. We say Boker Tov from JM in the AM.
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Jam in the AM. Oh, yes. Cafe Tel Aviv. Good times at Cafe Tel Aviv, as Safam sings, and seems those good times may have returned quicker than some people thought. If you look online, I just shared Miriam Wallach's post about the full cafe that's right there at the spot of the terror attack from yesterday in Tel Aviv. There is something about Israelis, about the Jewish people, about resilience, about making sure not to let gunmen, supposedly with some agenda, who've terrorized the place and murdered people, even they don't get people's attention the next day. They are thrown to the side, and people make sure to continue their day-to-day activities. There's just something about it. Just unbelievable. By the way, in addition to sharing that, if you go to my Facebook page, I also put up the, based on the post by Mayor Weingarten, I put up the video. So important, even as we cheer on the resilience and encourage people to get back to normal, so to speak, which is so difficult, you can only imagine, to do. In addition, sometimes we hear about the news from Israel and hear about these attacks and don't realize and can't envision or visualize, rather, what it's like and the horror of the episode and people running, wondering if this will be the last seconds of their life, etc., etc. And Mayer had posted the actual security footage, closed circuit camera, so to speak, of the cafe where the gunman stood up and started shooting, and it is just chilling, as you can imagine. So we keep in mind what our brothers and sisters are always going through. This is a message that we really brought to Tel Aviv back in February during our Jewish Unity Initiative in light of all the terror attacks. And at the same time, we remind all of us here in the United States and around the world that we have some very special brothers and sisters in Israel who are not going to stand up in any which way to the enemy. And if there's anything reassuring that comes out of episodes like this, it's certainly that. Cafe Tel Aviv, that was Safam, of course. Eitan Freilich with me, Mizrach Shemesh. You heard B'Liv Yerushalayim, that's done by Eitan Katz to open up the 7 o'clock hour. JM and the AM, amazing programming on our stream all day long at jmandtheam.org and on the NSN app. By the way, the parade show from Sunday, which is even more exciting than I thought it was. And believe you me, I thought it was exciting. That was one exciting 4.5 hours on Fifth Avenue. And the show, which I co-hosted with Miriam L. Wallach, and which was produced by Mark Zamek, and had an amazing and incredible support staff behind it, is such an amazing look at New York celebrating Israel. It's such an amazing look. And if you have an opportunity, I don't know, maybe tomorrow before the big 3-day yuntif, if you have time to relax for an hour or so, or whenever you have a chance, just go through it. Go through the show. The video is up at NahumSiegel.com. It's on the homepage of the brand new NahumSiegel.com with the featured video department. You'll see it right there as you scroll down on the homepage. And it is really fun. It is really a great celebration of Israel. And with the weather the way it was on Sunday, those of you who don't know from around the world, it was pretty rainy on Fifth Avenue on Sunday. But imagine that even in those conditions, so many tens of thousands of people walked with big smiles up Fifth Avenue in support of Israel. It was really great. Our programming continues at 9 o'clock with Charlie Harari and the Boardroom. Michael Fragan's Spin Class at 9:30. Jew in the City Speaks with Allison Joseph features an interview with Farhanak Margolis, author of Off the Derech. That's Life with Miriam L. Wallach. We'll feature Shifra Klein on the Shavuos All-Vegetarian edition of Joy of Kosher magazine. That's happening at 10:30. Live lunch at 11. Stunt show with The World According to Gorf coming up at 1 o'clock. And I saw earlier, what did I do with it? I saw earlier what Gorf plans on doing today. Here it is. He'll bridge Pesach and Shavuos with a visit by this year's recipient of the Covenant Award for Innovative and Creative Excellence in Jewish Education, the godfather, so to speak, of Jewish vocal music, Daniel Henkin.
Oh, that's going to be a good episode. 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Shavuos edition of The Stunt Show. 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That's happening at 1 o'clock Eastern Time today. So tune in for that. You'll be glad you did, that's for sure. More coming up. It's JM in the AM with Micha Gamerman.

0: JM and the AM, Micha Gamerman did the bay here at JM and the AM. Not the debay, actually. That's called Yeh Beseder. Thursday morning, day 47 in the counting of the Omer. Day 47. Yeah, we are getting toward the end of the Omer, aren't we? Holiday of Shavuos is Saturday night. 2 days outside of Israel. We'll go for the 1 day inside Israel. So that'll be Sunday. And we are off the air Monday. There'll be other programming during this time slot, not of the JM and the AM variety for the second day of Yontif. Back to a regular schedule Tuesday morning. And just have to make a note that we are back Tuesday morning here at JM and the AM. Make sure to be tuned in and join us as we get set for the... what I guess will be a shorter week. And don't forget, next week is the big summer stage show. Yeah, you know, Yontif ends Monday night. 2 days later, it's the big summer stage show in Central Park with the amazing lineup. Benny Friedman's now part of it. Lipa and Zusha and Cantor's Hershtick and Lemmer and Malavani. I know I'm forgetting somebody, but it's an amazing lineup. We'll talk more about it later on. And that's happening 2 days after Shavuos, happening Wednesday night of next week, this coming Wednesday. So keep that in mind. It's a wonderful way after after being inside and cooped up for a 3 day Yontif. It's a wonderful way to let loose and enjoy some great free Jewish music on the Central Park summer stage. So keep that in mind. Sunshine and windy weather today with a high temperature of 74. We're at 55 degrees outside right now. More coming up at JM and the AM. By the way, obviously, what happened yesterday in Tel Aviv and other news items will be discussed tomorrow as we explore the events of the week with Malcolm Honlein, Executive Vice Chairman of the Conference of Presidents of Major American Jewish Organizations. He will join us tomorrow, 7:40 Eastern Time, for the weekly update. So make sure to be tuned in for that. We'll get his perspective on things, and we'll close out the week and wish everybody a wonderful Shabbos and a great Shavuos as well between 6 and 9 a.m. tomorrow morning. Then Naomi Nachman is going to be on tomorrow morning with Table for Two, and of course, our Kedem presentation of the Erev Shabbos music mix will include some amazing Erev Yontif selections as well as we get ready for Shavuos. That's all courtesy of Mark Zamek and his very, very hard work and dedication, and we thank him. And you will be the beneficiary. We'll all be the beneficiaries of all of that, since that'll be going on all the way until candlelighting time, past 8 o'clock tomorrow night on the stream at jmandam.org. Rabbi David Goldwasser's words, Echanishmas Rav Zeb ben Rabbi Yosef Alevi and Esther Bas Rabbi Yosef Alevi. Here is Rabbi David Goldwasser with Morning Chizuk.
1: Good morning. Our forefather Avram was world-renowned for his hospitality. He was visited by three men. These three men did not have the outward appearance of being righteous. Yet, they were malachim, angels in disguise, sent by Hashem to deliver very important messages to Avram and Sarah. The Mefarshim asked the question, why was it necessary to send these malachim masked in the form of human beings? Couldn't the malachim have appeared as they were, in true angel form? The answer is, their disguise teaches us that the malachim among us throughout all the generations are not easily discernible. We have to be careful to know what is a good hashpa, a good influence, and an influence that is not good. The great tzaddik, Rabbi Leo Lopian, recounted a story that happened in his youth. When he learned in the Lomshi Yeshiva, there was a beautiful huge building in the city that served as an old hospital. It was a building that had been built with magnificent, huge stones many years earlier. No one knew exactly how old the building was. Even the elders of the city couldn't quite remember when it had been built. He told that once the administration of the hospital invited many professors and doctors to research an unusual phenomenon that was occurring in the hospital. They found that people who had been ill and remained in the hospital for an extended period of time ultimately became sick with other diseases, much different than the ones they originally came in with. The disturbing fact drove the administration to organize this meeting. The doctors and professors confirmed that this occurrence was true. They came to a unanimous conclusion. Many, many ill people had passed through the hospital building since its first day. The building had never been renovated. The illnesses of these people had ultimately become absorbed in the walls of the building. The governor of the town accepted the words of the experts, and within a few days, it was decided that the building would be destroyed. After the building was taken down, workers were hired to remove the stones from the site and to take them out of the city's boundaries to be buried. Revelio Lopion noted that if this is so, with sicknesses of the goof of the body, how much more should we be concerned with an illness of the nefesh of the soul? This has been Rabbi David Goldwasser, bringing you Morning Chizuk. Have a nice day.

AM and the AM. Thursday morning, day 47 in the counting of the Omer. Achenu, always have to work Achenu in somewhere on a JM and the AM broadcast following an attack like yesterday's that claimed the lives of our brethren in Israel in that cafe in Tel Aviv. That's Achenu from Leiva Nefesh. JM and the AM reminder, we'll analyze the events of the week coming up tomorrow, starting at 7:40 in the morning with Malcolm Honlein in the weekly update. Make sure to be tuned in. Then we are off the air on Monday for the second day of Shavuos. There's a second day of Shavuos outside of Israel, and I know that our Israeli brethren are going to be upset that there's no live show to tune into on Monday, but hey, what can we do? It is the second day Yontif outside of Israel. Tuesday morning, we're back starting at 6 a.m. Make sure to join us. We'll get back into the regular week. Summer stage show, Kulter Fest. The free concert is Wednesday night starting at 7 p.m. in the Central Park. That's going to be a lot of fun. Keep that on your calendar. Perfect way to get out and enjoy some great free Jewish music after the three-day Yontif. That's happening on Wednesday night. And to all the graduates out there, and there are so many amazing institutions that have been holding graduations, elementary schools and high schools and colleges over the last few weeks. And June, of course, is big graduation month. To everybody graduating, we say Mazal Tov from all of us here at JM and the AM. And parents and grandparents, enjoy it. Enjoy the experience. And an experience it is, I can tell you that much. JM and the AM at 19 minutes before 8 o'clock. Good morning. Great programming on our stream all day long at jmnam.org. We'll run that down for you coming up. Gorf is going to be on today. Jordan B. Gorfinkel starting at 1 p.m. this afternoon with the Stunt Show. Yet another interesting edition of the Stunt Show. We'll go through the entire lineup and the details of what to expect today after 9 a.m. coming up if you keep it here at JM and the AM. This is brand new from Avremel. 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

Brand new off Ramo, it's Avram Fried, Otsar, from the CD entitled Bring the House Down. That's brand new, just released. It's JM in the AM with brand new off Ramo, Avram Fried. Well, this is Zusha, and you may recall the last time that Zach and Alicia were with us from Zusha.

0: days after the three-day anthem, we get an opportunity to really let loose and enjoy a great concert, free concert in Central Park on the summer stage. Yiddish Soul, and Zusha's part of it. Zach and Alicia, welcome back to JM in the AM.
1: Thanks for having us.
0: Are you aware of the fact that the last time you were on, it made quite a splash internationally? Hey, who did we just lose? I think we lost both of them at the same time. I'll tell you, maybe they didn't like the fact that I was talking about the international impact that their most recent interview made. That could be. Whoa. Sorry about that. Well, we'll see if we can get Zusha back. Meanwhile, we have the opportunity at least to hear their amazing brand of music.

0: Zach and Alicia, are you there?
1: Yeah, we're right here.
0: I thought maybe you took offense when I mentioned the comments that came in from around the world after your last appearance on JM and the AM.
1: What were the comments that came in?
0: Oh, all varieties, all types. People had a lot to say about you guys. You're obviously not just musical personalities, but I think your personalities in general are intriguing to people out there. You must get that. You must get that all the time. Isn't there a lot of curiosity about who Zusha is and what the group's all about?
1: Yeah, we get a lot of heads turning when we walk down the street together. Really interesting bunch.
0: Yeah, interesting bunch is right. And we can never get, it seems, and you'll have to let me know at what point in my career I'll be able to make this happen. We can never get the full Zusha experience on the air. The third member of Zusha does not join us, just Zach and Alicia. What's that all about? You don't have a good answer, do you?
1: Well, Zach lives with Shlomo, so Zach, why, you got an idea where he is? he's a hard guy to pin down.
0: Really?
1: He's always in transit, actually. You know, he's
0: always on the move.
1: He's a mover, thank God, you know?
0: It's a miracle that he'll be there on Wednesday night.
1: Definitely be a miracle.
0: We actually
1: have one of those, leashes. That extends a really long way.
0: Just to make sure he sticks around for the whole show, huh?
1: We have a tracker, basically, on our phone. We won't see him until we're on stage.
0: Well, I mean, I asked you this last time, and if I didn't ask it directly, then I certainly alluded to it. How is it that you guys made it? Why is it that that a style of Jewish music that we were not introduced to until Zusha came out has made such an impression on the Jewish music world? How do you explain it?
1: Well, there's a search for something original here. And, you know, everyone wants to feel original. Everyone wants to feel like they're doing something new. They're bringing something new to the world. And I feel like that's what we're doing. We're trying to be ourselves and not trying to be like anyone else. So I think people are responding to that.
0: Aside from the spirituality, not to toss it aside, and I know that the inspiration and spirituality are very important in terms of...
1: No, toss it away.
0: Toss it away in terms of your presentation. But musically, where would you place you guys musically? If we were categorically trying to define Zusha, where would it be on the music scale, so to speak?
1: Well, it's kind of like trying to define yourself, and it's hard to say because it feels like an evolution. It feels like, you know, we started out doing mostly folk music, and then we sort of got into a little bit of reggae. I mean, for us, it's about exploring who we really are, and that, I guess, in turn, takes the music in a lot of directions.
0: It's been a year since Yiddish Soul. What type of year has it been for you? Seriously, is it one where the gigs just keep on coming and the popularity keeps on growing? What's it been like since the last time we saw you in Central Park?
1: Thank God we've been running around the world. You know, we released a new album since the last concert, Kavana, which has a bunch of new songs, and we've been, you know, growing the community and growing the family, the Zusha family. We went on, yeah,
2: you know,
1: on
2: Alicia,
1: a world tour.
2: Alicia got engaged recently.
0: Hey, mazel tov to you.
1: Thanks, Baruch Hashem.
0: What's clearly the number one favorite off of Kavana, which is a song that... you know, seems to be the most requested when you guys are on stage from that album?
1: I would say Mashiach.
0: That's the one, huh?
1: Is a hit.
0: There you go. It must have been an interesting feeling for you because, and I'm talking about last year's summer stage event, because clearly, I would say there were people from, I don't know, 25 and over that were, you know, that were there for a variety of reasons because there's so many different acts and such a diverse lineup, which is really incredible. It's amazing how this diverse lineup, which often does not work, when it comes to Summer Stage and Yiddish Soul, for some reason, it just comes together. I mean, you could have, you know, the hottest Jewish music stars with the greatest cantors, and it all seems to work, which is pretty amazing. But there's no question, I'm sure you felt it, that there was a group of people there that were clearly there for you guys, teenagers, people in their 20s, and others as well. So you are basically bringing your own following with you as you go around. That must be a good feeling.
1: Yeah, well, it feels like it's really, you know, because we sort of, you know, on the younger side of things, we sort of represent that eclectic bunch of you know, a whole a mix of inspirations from, you know, religiously as well, from, you know, from Sidis and Soloveitchik and basically across the spectrum. And I think that translates into the music as well, like to be inspired from all sorts of genres. And then to try and bring that together, I feel like, you know, the young people really respond to that be yourself and be okay with what's happening around you and learn from it, be inspired from it.
0: Speaking with Zach and Alicia of Zusha with us here at JM in the AM, Summer Stage event is coming up on Wednesday night, Yiddish Soul, presented by the Folksbian Theater and the Museum of Jewish Heritage. It's an amazing event, 72nd Street, 5th Avenue in New York City, on the Central Park Summer Stage, and it's absolutely free, and Zusha is going to be there. Who are your... Our spies tell us, our spies have reported to us, that members of Zusha are often delving into the Hasidic works. That's how you spend a lot of your downtime. Is that all three members or some more than others in terms of that?
3: Yeah, I think we're all kind of in our own way exploring Hasidic life and tradition and Torah. You know, that's how we each kind of came together. We're each on very different religious and spiritual journeys, and we found a connection in our yearning. That's where the music comes from. It comes from this ratzon, this deeper ratzon, this deeper will to, you know, to connect and to make meaning and to make sense of what our Jewish experience is in 2016.
0: Which is the favorite Hasidic work? Which is your go-to Hasidic work?
3: Not sure we can publicize that.
0: One of the best questions I've ever asked, I have to say.
1: we get into, like, every Nachman's a big one, like the Moinayim and the Chozim and Lublin.
0: Those are
1: obviously Chabad's very inspiring, and then we throw our wrench in it with Meir Shilua.
0: Wow! So they're all in your top 10.
1: I mean, you know, each new Chassidus is like, wow! How did I not know about this before? Yeah.
0: What is the, and I know you have a following among those who are, you know, from the secular world, or you call them what you wish. What is your impression of the reaction among those who traditionally are not very Hasidic or are not usually inspired by Jewish music tunes?
1: I think people, as long as it's coming from an authentic place, people will respond to that.
0: No matter what language it's in, whether they understand the words or not.
1: Yeah, I mean, especially the Nigunim that don't have any words, where you can really just, you know, everyone's, you know, Starbucks just picked up a couple of our songs, so I like to imagine people drinking coffee in Texas and listening to our Nigunim and just imagining what that experience is like.
3: I don't think they drink coffee in Texas, by the way.
0: Is this a very local phenomenon because of the well-known New York hip scene, or is this, or are you getting plenty of attention in cities around the world?
1: We just got reached out to by Russia, actually.
0: Huh. How do you like that?
1: Yeah, right?
0: What's that journey going to be like? I assume you'll take advantage and head on over there at some point.
1: Yeah. I think that's the end of June, so it's pretty exciting. And
0: boy, oh boy!
1: I mean, that's the blessing of the music. It's really introduced us to all, you know, all sorts of people around the world, and to really get a sense of who they are, and by extension, who we are. You know, we know who we are by being around difference. So it's been a blessing.
0: Hey, do you agree? By the way, after last year's experience, it's pretty amazing watching some traditional cantors and some Jewish music stars, and you know, Lipa and guys like yourselves, and somehow with that diverse lineup, which so often does not work, it comes together to be a great show.
1: Yeah, I think it's awesome. It's totally awesome, because it's like, when else and how else would we all kind of come together and sing and connect? And it's really special to be able to do it through Yiddish, which is, you know, this communal heritage we each have.
0: You guys enjoy Lipa's music?
1: Lupa, yes, of course.
0: Who doesn't, right? Any big surprises for Wednesday night? Or it has to remain a surprise? It's all one big surprise, huh? You yourselves might be shocked.
1: Shlomo's there will be shocked.
4: Yeah, exactly.
0: Yeah. Don't worry, I'm getting the same feeling. Zach and Alicia, welcome, or I should say invite everybody to be part of Yiddish Soul. Wednesday night, two nights after Shavuos, this coming Wednesday, June the 15th, starting at 7 p.m. at the Central Park Summer Stage. That is 72nd and 5th Avenue in New York City. Benny Friedman's been added to the lineup. That's pretty cool, right?
3: Yes.
0: The Maccabees are going to be there. I bet they're your favorite a cappella group.
3: Yeah.
0: Cantors Natanael Hershtick, Yanky Lemmer, and the classic Joseph Malavani, and of course Lipa and Zusha, together with musical supervisor Zalman Mlotek and director Avremi Garari, plus some amazing musicians, which include Frank London and Yaron Gershovsky and so many others. Gentlemen, I look forward to seeing you again this coming Wednesday night. It's going to be quite a show, and we look forward to seeing everybody come out of all ages to come out on Wednesday night and check out Zusha.
3: Absolutely.
1: We're excited. We can't wait to come into the studio, man.
0: I wish you guys would come into the studio, but in that case, we need the full band. We need the full orchestra.
3: We're hitching.
0: And enjoy Shavuos. I can only imagine how many Hasidic works you're going to be going through on Saturday night.
3: Yeah,

JM and the AM, the aforementioned Mashiach selection from Zusha. I want to thank Zach and Alicia of Zusha who joined us again here at JM and the AM for a landmark interview. Much appreciated. 5 minutes after 8 o'clock, Yiddish Soul is Wednesday night on the summer stage in the Central Park, 72nd Street and the 5th Avenue. Benny Friedman's been added, by the way, to that lineup, which is pretty cool. You'll be able to see him in concert. Tomorrow here at JM and the AM, weekly update, Malcolm Holmline will join us. We'll analyze the events of the week, including this terrorist attack in Tel Aviv, which has really pierced the heart of the Jewish world. Whether it's because it's Tel Aviv or because it's been a while since an attack like this, or whatever the reason might be, it has certainly pierced the collective Jewish heart, and a lot of love and positive feelings are heading from the diaspora to Israel in many which ways, in solidarity with our brothers and sisters in Israel. And it's amazing to see how the location where this attack happened yesterday is now filled with people spending their Thursday defiantly enjoying a day in Tel Aviv. Pretty remarkable, I must say. Amazing programming on our stream all day long at jmam.org and on the NSN app. And don't forget, you can comment on the app all through the show. The Boardroom with Charlie Harari is on at 9 o'clock. Then Spin Class with Michael Fragan. Jew in the City Speaks with Allison Joseph will feature an interview with Farinak Margolis, author of Off the Derech. That's Life with Miriam L. Wallach at 10:30. We'll feature Shifra Klein on the Shavuos All Vegetarian edition of Joy of Kosher magazine. After the live lunch, it's The World According to Gorf on the Stun Show, and Gorf will have Daniel Henkin, who is the winner, recipient of the Covenant Award for Innovative and Creative Excellence in Jewish Education, the godfather of Jewish vocal music, according to Gorf, and that is a very, very good way of saying it. Daniel Henkin is his guest, plus a new episode of Torah Mi Star Trek, all happening between 1 and 2 o'clock Eastern Time with Jordan B. Gorfinkel and The World According to Gorf during the Stun Show. So great programming on our stream all day long. I hope you take advantage. Everybody takes advantage and enjoys it. Ofi Nat is out with a brand new pre-Shavuos single. It's called Ki Mitzion, and this is JM in the AM.

Simcha Liner, Kanfei Nisharim here at JM in the AM. That comes off of SL2. Shlomi Gertner before that with the Imein Anili Mili selection. Ofinat Kimitzion, that's brand new. It's a single. It just came out in the celebration of Shavuos, which begins this coming Saturday night. We're getting ready for that. And before we get to Shavuos, a reminder, we have amazing programming on our stream all day long at jmnam.org. Tomorrow we will feature the weekly update and talk about the events of this week. Just reading some of the articles that the Jerusalem Post has posted about today in Tel Aviv. Barely 12 hours ago, Margalit Bergman was sitting at this very table when the two quote-unquote wealthy Italian businessmen in fancy suits and skinny ties opened fire, murdering four people in one of the most shocking terror attacks in Israel in years. On Thursday morning, still traumatized and shaking off the sleeping pills she took the night before, Bergman decided to return to the scene of the crime. Her friends told her that it might help her deal with the shock and help her feel safe again at the Sirona Market, a regular hangout spot across the street from her job at the government complex across the street. As Bergman told it, she and her friends had just sat down at the Benedict restaurant and hadn't even ordered food when the shooters sat down a few tables away. She heard a shot and then chaos ensued. We heard one shot and then they stood up and started shooting at everyone. We ran the other way as fast as we could, but it's all luck. It's all fate that I'm still alive. Bergman and a friend got separated, and she said she instinctively ran toward the Defense Ministry headquarters, hoping to find soldiers with rifles who could come save the day. En route, she said two young men saw her and gave her water and had her sit with them as the shock washed over her. Bergman said the shooters looked like rich businessmen, not like Haredis, like some people said. They were wearing these nice, shiny suits with ties and suitcases. They looked like they were foreign businessmen coming to buy up the Sirona Market. Like businessmen except for the guns and the, quote, cold, calm look on their faces as they fired everywhere, Bergman said. The terror attack Wednesday hit a soft target with lax security that, with its boutique stores and fancy restaurants, seems almost a cliche of the detached upscale Tel Aviv bubble. It'd perhaps be a bit of a push to say that the bubble was burst Wednesday night just looking around Sirona the morning after. If it wasn't for the hordes of local and foreign press and the politicians trickling in and out, you might think it was business as usual. There were no visible bullet holes, no broken glass, no bloodstains or police tape to be seen. The terror attack already cleaned up and pushed it aside, and a classic example of stubborn Israel insistence to return to normal after sudden and deadly tragedy. There were more police on the scene, including an especially large deployment of Yassam special police patrolmen strolling around. Strolling around the complex, as is typically the case, security was stricter the morning after the attack. Part of this is to the people like Tal Sharabi, 22 years old, a waiter at Benedict. On Wednesday, he wasn't working, but said he came 10 minutes after hearing about the gunshots to check on his coworkers. He said for hours they searched in a panic for the hostess who fled during the shooting and was feared dead until she reappeared around midnight. Tal said he and his coworkers stayed there till 4 a.m., cleaning up the blood and police tape, helping return things to like new. They also collected all the things left behind, credit cards and phones and assorted personal items left behind in the mayhem. Sharabi looked fatigued and shaken behind his air of defiance. It's a terrible feeling. In one of the videos, you see one of our customers who just a moment earlier was talking to us, and he's shot dead, and they shoot him again to confirm the kill. Asked if he thought if it was odd to return to normal so quick, he said, "It's strange, but we live this every day already. We can't put our lives on hold. We must do this. We can't let terrorists stop our lives." Wow. JM and the AM on this day 47 in the counting of the Omer, thinking of our brothers and sisters in Tel Aviv and all of Israel on this Thursday morning. 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Keep that in mind. NSN app gives you the ability to comment at any point during our presentation. Keep that in mind as well. 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

JM in the AM, one of the classic Shavuos selections here on a JM in the AM pre-Shavuos Thursday. Holiday begins on Saturday night. Wishing everybody a wonderful Chag Shavuot. Tomorrow, I'm sure, Rabbi Yudin will have words both about Parshas Bamidbar for those of us outside of Israel, because in Israel we do not read Bamidbar this Shabbos. He'll have words about Parshas Bamidbar and, of course, the two-day holiday of Sukkot, or rather Shavuos, the two-day holiday of Shavuos. In Israel, it'll be a one-day holiday of Shavuos. Anyway, all that tomorrow, Rabbi Yudin will address us, and that'll be about 8:15 tomorrow morning after our weekly update. Make sure to be tuned in to JM in the AM. Great programming on our stream all day long today at jmtheam.org. We'll go through the lineup coming up. Please keep in mind, Nachala Rachel Bat Chana. Nachala Rachel Bat Chana for Refuah Shleima. That's much appreciated. Nachala Rachel Bat Chana. And again, we thank you for that. 25 minutes before 9 o'clock, 55 degrees, sunny and windy weather today with a high temperature of 74. It's day 47 in the counting of the Omer. Day number 47, Baruch Levine is next. This is JM in the AM.

JM in the AM. Rabbi Sons with Alcho Mosaic. You heard Hashem Melech done by the cast of the Waterbury Yeshiva album, Baruch Levine with Boi V'Shalom. Thursday morning, JM in the AM 47 is the day in the Omer. If you forgot to count last night, make sure to do so sometime today. Thanks for joining us for a JM in the AM Thursday morning experience. 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The NSN app is a great way to do so. The Boardroom with Charlie Harari starts 10 minutes from now, right after JM in the AM. The topic is how to be better at anything you do. Spin Class with Michael Fragan. Michael will cover a whole bunch of topics, including New York State fighting BDS. Game on in the general election. Does Trump really think he can win New York? And give bigotry no sanction. Persecution, no assistance. All these themes coming up with Michael Fragan starting at 9:30 on Spin Class here at the jmtheam.org. Jew in the City speaks. Allison Joseph has an interview with Farhanak Margolis, author of Off the Derech. That's Life with Miriam L. Wallach. We'll feature Shifra Klein and the Shavuos all-vegetarian edition of Joy of Kosher magazine. Live lunch at 11, and then at 1 o'clock, The World According to Gorf. Jordan B. Gorfinkel. He'll bridge Pesach and Shavuos with a visit from this year's recipient of the Covenant Award for Innovative and Creative Excellence in Jewish Education. The godfather of Jewish vocal music himself, Daniel Henkin, is Gorf's guest. Plus a new episode of Torah Me Star Trek, all starting at 1 o'clock today on the stream at jmnam.org, a pre-Shavuos edition of The Stunt Show, and we are looking forward to it. That should be a lot of fun. We debuted this earlier this morning here at JM in the AM. It is the opening selection from the brand new... Oh, wait a second. There we go. It is the opening selection from the brand new Avram Fried album. The album is entitled Bring the House Down. 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

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Acheinu b'Yisrael and Achim Achem, my brothers and sisters in Israel, we are with you. 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You know how you... Whatever. 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Tomorrow, all day long on our stream at jmtheam.org. Amazing programming, including Charlie Harari, who's next. So make sure to be tuned in. Tomorrow morning, we're back. We'll start at 6 a.m. And Malcolm Homeline will join us for the weekly update. I hope you'll be with us as well. And then Shabbos before Shavuos, and then the holiday of Shavuos will commence on Saturday night. We'll be off Monday, back Tuesday morning here at JM in the AM. Have a fabulous Thursday. Till tomorrow, Nachum Segal reminding you, remember the past, live the present, and trust the future.

You've been listening to JM in the AM with me, Nachum Segal. 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

0: Hello, everyone, and welcome to this week's edition of JM Rewind. JM Rewind gives us a chance to check out some of the recent conversations we've had on JM and the AM. Rabbi Chaim Jachter, his brand new book about Kiddush Levana. We had the chance to speak to him in studio. Here he is on JM Rewind on the Nachum Segal Network.
1: JM and the AM on a Thursday. I always like to joke that Rabbi Chaim Jachter and I know each other longer than either of us cares to admit. He is in our studio. He's written like 20 books or so, and the latest one I have enjoyed immensely. Rabbi Jachter is, of course, Rabbi of Shari Ora, the Sephardic Congregation of Teaneck. He is he's at TABC, is the head of the Tanakh department, and as a teacher, I think, for 30 years. Is it 30 at this point?
2: 31.
1: Mazal tov on that.
2: Thank you.
1: What an accomplishment. And teaching is an exhausting job. And yet you're a teacher and a rabbi, and of course you serve on the Beis Din in Elizabeth, New Jersey, and it is a pleasure to welcome you back to JM and the AM.
2: It's great to be here.
1: Appreciate that. It sounded like this book came out of nowhere, like someone, I don't know, challenged you to write it, and within weeks it was written. Does that make sense?
2: That's right.
1: That's what happened, huh?
2: I can't believe it myself. I don't know how it happened.
1: I'm sorry.
2: It just came out.
1: Yeah.
2: It just flowed. It was the Kamenetsky family that made a bar mitzvah a few weeks ago, and they were so excited about the mitzvah bar mitzvah. Jake really, boy, loves Kiddush Levana, and I love Kiddush Levana, and they asked me...
1: one can love Kiddush Levana.
2: I love Kiddush Levana.
1: So those of us who might be frustrated when Saturday night Maariv is extended or when the rush to the phone is delayed because of Kiddush Levana, you would have a thing or two to say to us, huh?
2: Well, people on Motzei Tisha B'Av or Motzei Yom Kippur.
1: You want to eat.
2: Yeah. Yeah, we love, I'm now going to say we love Kiddush Levana.

0: us who are frustrated.
1: Everybody does.
0: So those of us who might be frustrated when Saturday Night Maariv is extended or when the rush to the phone is delayed because of Kiddush Levana, you would have a thing or two to say to us, huh?
1: Well, people on Motzei Tisha B'Av or Motzei Yom Kippur.
0: Yeah, you want to eat.
1: Yeah. Yeah, we love, I'm going to say we love Kiddush Levana. I know in our shul, in Teaneck, Sharei Orah, people, we love Kiddush Levana. People are very upset when it's cloudy and we can't say it.
0: I'm trying to think. Motzei Shabbos Shavuos was cloudy, right? I don't think we weren't able to say it. Right, we weren't able to say it. And one of the reasons that I timed this conversation, as I indicated to you, the way I did, is because the deadline for Kiddush Levana for this month, for the month of Sivan, is this Shabbos. So tonight, in theory, if one doesn't want to, right, I'm trying to think what the actual deadline is. Give me a second. The actual deadline for Kiddush Levana is Motzei Shabbos. One could say it, in fact, this coming Saturday night. But if you don't want to risk it weather-wise, etc., then one should try to say it tonight. Because again,
1: absolutely
0: right. Because again, the opportunities have been limited, and the good example is obviously Motzei Shavuos. If someone came from outer space and became somewhat familiar with our tradition and had never heard of Kiddush Levana, in a sentence or two, how would you tell them what Kiddush Levana is?
1: Celebrating the greatness of Hashem's works and celebrating the greatness of the Jewish people.
0: That's what it is.
1: Yes.
0: Blessing the moon does the two things you just said.
1: Well, you're not blessing the moon. You're blessing Hashem.
0: Correct. But making a bracha in the presence of a full moon or in the presence of a visible moon does the two things you just said.
1: Absolutely. It's wondrous. You ever think about this? Did you ever hear of an engineering project that was made thousands of years ago and is still functioning?
0: Right.
1: It's unbelievable.
0: And giving off the same amount of light.
1: It's unbelievable. And everything works like clockwork.
0: Right.
1: What works like that?
0: How did he do that? Quite an accomplishment.
1: It's unbelievable. It's marveling on creation.
0: You know, by the way, in all seriousness, I sort of said this earlier in the show. It is unbelievable that one could put together over 20 chapters of different topics just on Kiddush Levana. It's unbelievable. And I have so many questions because there are things that have come up over the years that I've always been curious about or wanted to get the opinion of someone like yourself about. You know what one, the primary discussion, I hope I'm right about this, the primary discussion in my neighborhood regarding Kiddush Levana is, you ready for this? Should one, as Rabbi Feinstein would say, say Kiddush Levana the moment you can, or as others might contend, wait till after the 7th of the month, wait till Motzei Shabbos, start the week with a mitzvah, you know, after the verbal Havdalah and Shmona Esrei, etc., etc. And that, I would suspect, is one of the great discussions, right?
1: 100%. Okay, so let's put a little perspective on this. So first of all, if I can backtrack, I'm going to come back to where Rav Moshe Feinstein was coming from, what his tradition was. But I want to emphasize one thing. We're praising Hashem for the wondrous world that he made, that he put into motion so long ago, and it still works so perfectly. It's amazing. But more than that, what perhaps is even more amazing than his creation are the Jewish people. Wax and we wane. It looks like we're out, looks like we're gone, and we come back. It's unbelievable. You remember none of us forget the mood on October 7th.
0: Sure.
1: What a devastation. But we've come back so much stronger, and we're going to be stronger and stronger and stronger. And that's what the moon symbolizes, the growing moon, that growing moon.
0: And by the way, October 7th, the moon is already waning in the month of Tishrei.
1: That's right.
0: Second half of the month.
1: That's right.
0: In fact, there's some who don't get married in the second half of the month. We could take this, and there's a million different things based on the moon. And isn't it interesting that you talk about the resilience of the Jewish people, and you're comparing it to the moon and the way it operates, and that's how we became a Jewish people.
1: Absolutely.
0: HaChodesh Hazeh was all about the
1: 100%
0: moon. 100%,
1: because it symbolizes who we are. That's why it was our first mitzvah in Mitzrayim. It was our first mitzvah of people. You are like this. You look like you were out, done, as slaves in Mitzrayim. So you're going to come back strong.
0: The symbol of nationhood is the moon.
1: Absolutely. Absolutely. Absolutely. That's why some people have a custom that they dance after Kiddush Levana.
0: Right. Yeah. Well, you've given me a new perspective, Rabbi Jackson.
1: Oh, my goodness.
0: And by the way, I don't like to incriminate myself. I'm not as bad as I said. I was just representing a group of people that, you know, are in a rush when it comes to Saturday night. So now back to the timing.

0: would okay. one, and I know that you can't say it too early, right? If the molad of the birth of the moon, so to speak, is at a certain time, you have to wait at least a minimum of what, 72 hours before saying it?
1: 72 hours.
0: So there's that. Then the, you know, the, once those 3 days have passed, should one say it immediately, wait till after the seventh day, or wait till Saturday night and again, beginning of the week? What do you say about that?
1: Okay. So Rav Moshe Feinstein. Right. So you're a Lower East Side.
0: Right.
1: So Rav Moshe Feinstein is synonymous with the Lower East Side. So right. what's Rav Moshe Feinstein? Remember where he came from Lithuania. He's from the Vilna Gaon's tradition. The Vilna Gaon felt that you should wait. No, don't wait.
0: Right. Immediately.
1: First opportunity. The 72 hours have passed. Don't even wait for Matzai Shabbos.
0: Right.
1: Generally, that's not what's followed.
0: Right. But his position has been vindicated on more than one
1: 100%.
0: Occasion when it's been cloudy from day 5 through day 15. 100%.
1: You snooze, you lose.
0: Exactly. And then we've seen it, by the way. Like, 100%. You know, it's happened.
1: 100%. 100%.
0: Okay. So that's number one. But the general, not rule, but a general mode of conduct with Kiddush Levana is Matzei Shabbos or after the seventh. What would you say?
1: Okay, so it's a machlokas.
0: Okay.
1: You know, right. the old joke in yeshiva, right. if you don't know the answer, the Rebbe asks you a question, you know right. the answer, say, oh, it's a machlokas. Right. Or if you want to be really get into it, you say, it's a big machlokas. So this is a big machlokas.
0: Involving thousands of people.
1: 72 hours or 7 days, or 7 days from the molad, 7 24-hour periods from the molad. That's what Hasidim, Sfardim will wait. That's those.
0: So Matzah Shabbos is day 4. They're waiting. Interesting. Because I think in our tradition, Ashkenazic, if Saturday night is day 4, we would say it.
1: Non-Hasidic Ashkenazic right. will say right. it. Right. Yeah, absolutely.
0: Interesting.
1: And I even in our shul, we're Sephardic, but I'm afraid to wait those 7 days. It works in Israel, because in Israel it works out very well during this time of the year when it's right. not the rainy time of, right. of the year.
0: You know, it's likely going to be good weather.
1: Yeah, right. you're going to get Kiddush Levana. You don't really have a worry. But here, you're going to wait 7 days.
0: You never know.
1: You're going to miss
0: that 7-day forecast may not be on your side.
1: That's right. That's right.
0: Rabbi Chaim Jachter's here. The book is called Kiddush Levana. There are a lot of things you talk about here. We can't do all of it. So I'm going to give you a potpourri. Do women have an obligation to say Kiddush Levana? And I ask that because I don't know of any woman who says Kiddush Levana. Do you know of any women?
1: Yes, say I do.
0: Interesting.
1: You know who it is?
0: Your wife.
1: No, my wife doesn't say it.
0: Who does?
1: And she's happy. She's proud to say
0: she's
1: this.
0: She's fine with that.
1: No, I'll tell you. No, that was my wife. But I'll tell you who does say it. You'll be surprised. Rebbetzin Schechter.
0: Really?
1: She loves to tell the story.
0: Go ahead.
1: She has a story about how she and her husband were driving home, or he doesn't drive, but they were right. in a car ride home, and the Rabbanim, with a group of Rabbanim, and none of them, they all realized, oh, we didn't say Kiddush Levana yet.
0: Right.
1: And they realized they had to say it. It was the last opportunity. They really had to say it. And the Rosh Hashanah already said it, but the other Rabbanim didn't say it yet.
0: Right.
1: But they didn't, it was before phones. They didn't have a sitter on them. They didn't know by heart. So Rebbetzin Schechter said it by heart for them. So she loves to tell the story.
0: Oh,
1: Rosh Hashanah told me the story, but she told me it as well.
0: It's a great story.
1: Anyone who knows Rebbetzin Schechter will
0: appreciate it.
1: He'll appreciate it.
0: But it doesn't mean that she says it every month. Or
1: she
0: do you
1: does
0: know that she,
1: say
0: oh,
1: she
0: obviously,
1: does.
0: If she knows
1: she
0: it by
1: does.
0: Heart, of course she says it every month.
1: She does say it every month.
0: Obviously.
1: It seems from the Gemara on Sanhedrin that women really should be saying it. The Gemara seems to be saying the women say it.
0: So how do you think we got to this point where, I mean, I don't know of any, I mean, aside from the Rebbetzin who you just said, I don't know of anybody who says it. Is that funny?
1: That's right. The general minhag is the women do not.
0: Right, but it's a wrong minhag, you would say, or
1: no,
0: likely wrong.
1: No, I wouldn't say that. I
0: how would you classify
1: rarely
0: it?
1: Rarely we will say something is wrong.
0: So how would you right. classify it?
1: Here's my suggestion. There are lots of explanations for it. Here's my suggestion that I put forth, that it's symbolized, and the Kabbalah emphasizes this, that the women detracted from the moon because they caused Adam HaRishon's first sin.
0: Right.
1: So it's detraction from the moon. So therefore, they shouldn't be saying Kiddush Levana. Now, what does that have to do with anything?
0: Right.
1: So I think my suggestion is like this. What happened with Adam HaRishon? It's the power of a wife of her family.
0: Right.
1: Sort of like we just heard from Rev. David Wasserman, you know, that it's in the Rev. morning. Rev. Gold Wasserman, I'm sorry. in that beautiful moment, chizik in the morning, that he's a beautiful idea that the wife sets the tone.
0: Right.
1: It could be in a negative way, like Chava did for Adam HaRishon with the Chayta Kadmon for the original sin. Or, and that's a challenge of Kiddush Havana, reminding the women that you're going to bring the Geula, you're going to bring the redemption, which Kiddush Havana highlights and signals there's going to be a full redemption. Who's going to bring it? It's going to be the women. Just like in Mitzrayim, the women are the ones that set the tone. So too, the women, the wives, the women, they set the mothers, they set the tone for the whole family. Mm-hmm. And they're the ones that are going to be, they're going to be the primary triggers of the Geula.
0: And therefore, why shouldn't they say the Kiddush Levana?
1: It's a pride. It's a pride. It's a pride. It's saying to them, you just remember, Chava was the negative example. But right. From the negative example, you go to the positive.
0: And therefore, you don't have to say it?
1: And therefore, she should take pride that she does not say it.
0: Interesting.
1: My suggestion.
0: Wow. Rabbi Chaim Jachter's here. The book is called Kiddush Levana. I'm assuming it's available everywhere.
1: Anywhere that there's Amazon, it's available.
0: Right. So it's on Amazon, obviously, and a lot of, I saw it here in the local Judaica store, so it's got some of those as well. All right. Potpourri of questions, as I promised. You address if a blind person can say Kiddush Levana. I never thought of that. In general, what's our approach? I mean, are there any other sight mitzvot? Like, well, rainbow, I guess, right?
1: Right. Lightning.
0: Lightning. So what's the story with a blind person who obviously can't see them?
1: They can't say those.
0: Cannot
1: brachas.
0: Say it. Wow. Why is this bracha of Kiddush Levana accompanied by so many other tfilos and, you know, Talmudic references, etc.? Why can one just say the bracha and go home?
1: Okay, right. That's.
0: I'm coming off looking terrible tonight.
1: No. I remember the 14-year-old me was thinking that.
0: Exactly,
1: like,
0: right.
1: Get to the point. You know, like.
0: So what do you say? Well, it's not unusual for a Jewish ritual. I'm thinking of Tashlich, right? For a Jewish ritual to all of a sudden, you know, have this explosion of piyutim and psukim and Talmudic references accompany it, right?
1: 100%.
0: And that's what happened here.
1: But think about some of the symbolism here. So let's talk about a couple of them here.
0: Sure.
1: David Melech Yisrael Chai V'Kayam.
0: Right.
1: The resilience, that's what it's saying.
0: Everlasting.
1: Everlasting. You think that David HaMelech is gone.
0: Right.
1: No. He's gonna come back. He will come back. He started Medinat Yisrael.
0: Right.
1: Shout out to Gabri Siegel in the army. Hashem should Hashem Yishmar Sei Tov Ma'ata Ve'Olam. Hashem should help him and all the Chayalim. Hashem is giving us a taste, and we're going to get more and more. Look what it's saying. Siman Tov Mazel Tov and Shalom Aleichem.
0: What's with the Shalom Aleichem?
1: It's a beautiful thing. It's a beautiful thing. It's so many ideas.
0: Just to exhibit camaraderie, to exhibit.
1: No, but it's more than that. It's more than that. It's shleimut. That's shleimus. You know, that
0: shalem.
1: Shalem. The moon is becoming shalem, and we should also.
0: Right. If someone says Kiddush Levana alone, do they say Shalom Aleichem?
1: Yes.
0: Yeah, that's what I figured.
1: Yes.
0: By the way, my father, and I wonder if my siblings would agree with this, but I'm so sure I remember this. My father, even in a crowd with a minion, would say Aleichem Shalom three times.
1: Oh, that's the original minhag. That's the Ramah.
0: So he said Shalom Aleichem to three separate people. And then to continue, he said Aleichem Shalom three times to himself.
1: Oh, that's interesting. Okay,
0: because someone may not approach you.
1: Okay.
0: Someone may not approach you and say Shalom Aleichem to you. There's a million people at this minhag,
1: okay.
0: Right?
1: Okay.
0: So that's how he would continue with Aleichem Shalom three
1: interesting.
0: Times.
1: Interesting.
0: Yeah, I thought that was interesting.
1: Interesting.
0: And what's with the, and the other pasuk that is central, you said Dov Melech Zohai V'Kayam, Simit Dov Mazda, but also so
1: my goodness.
0: Why?
1: That's the essential. That's essential. You can't have a victory. You need Tipol Aleihem Emasav Afachad. The Six-Day War. How does that happen? You know, yesterday we had a yahrzeit in our shul for a gentleman named Avi Gilad, wonderful, wonderful man. He fought in the Six-Day War, and I said to him once, "Oh, you were able to fight in the Six-Day War, and you were able to help help bring a victory. He said, I didn't bring any victory. It was completely Hashem. They just, there was fear.
0: And the enemy ran away.
1: Right. It's the enemy fear. Without that, we can't be successful.
0: Right. Wow. Let's see what else you have here. By the way, you addressed the earliest time for Kiddush Levana. I believe that in the majority of minyanim, and I would say probably every minyan I've ever davened in all my years, nobody would dare think about saying Kiddush Levana before it was actually dark, before it was after Tseis HaKochavim. Is that wrong? Can someone say Kiddush Levana even a few minutes after sunset?
1: Well, this happened already this week. So,
0: meaning?
1: Matzei Shabbos, it was rainy. Sunday, right. It was rainy. And Monday, we had an opportunity to say Kiddush Levana, but a lot of shuls daven marav right after.
0: Right. Mincha marav together.
1: Mincha marav together, right after Shkia. And by the time we finished marav, 10-15 minutes after Shkia, when it's a great time to say Kiddush Levana.
0: Right.
1: And it's going to be a large crowd. It's still a weekend. That's going to be in the shul. It's not a work day. So we have a nice crowd. Nice crowd to be able to say
0: great opportunity.
1: Savannah. It's a great opportunity. Being to tell them to wait until it's 40 minutes after dark here in the New York area. 40 minutes is pitch black after dark. So to wait that's a little bit long. But Rabbi Willig told us that that 20 minutes would be enough. That's what we did in our shul.
0: So you had to stall for a few minutes.
1: We had to stall.
0: Had you enticed the crowd to stick around, Rabbi Jack.
1: Well, what the rabbi has to try to do is come up with a fun topic to talk about.
0: A recent synagogue emergency to discuss. We're bringing something to a vote.
1: Four corners defense or four corners offense. You're killing the clock.
0: You gotta kill that clock somehow, boy. A challenge for a rabbi. You discuss Havdalah. Is that a reference to Havdalah we say in Shemona Esrei? Is it a reference to the actual Havdalah Alakos?
1: Havdalah Alakos.
0: So there are people who, even on a regular Saturday night, will wait to say Kiddush Levana until they've said Havdalah on the wine.
1: Well, it would seem to me that makes more sense to say Havdalah and then, one second, to say Kiddush Levana first.
0: We say it first.
1: Okay, typically it's said first.
0: Right.
1: Why?
0: But what's better? Is it better to wait?
1: It seems to be Tadde Sheno Tadde, Tadde Kode.
0: Whichever is more common, you got to do first.
1: That's correct.
0: And that would be Havdalah, meaning Havdalah.
1: That's right. However, there are communities that do it the opposite, that they will do, they'll do Kiddush Levana first. Now, that's a good question. Why?
0: Oh, I get what's going on between me and you. And your shul, they say Havdalah Alakos, right?
1: We do.
0: Right, so I don't daven in a shul that says Havdalah Alakos. And I would think the majority of shuls don't, and nonetheless go outside to do Kiddush Levana.
1: Well, a lot of shuls actually do say Havdalah. Some shuls
0: I still think if we had the majority would
1: don't.
0: Okay. And also, you know how many Matzah Shabbos Minyanim are taking place outside or breakaways? Like, even people who are against out of shul Minyanim, with all due respect to the rabbi, even people who are against Matzah Shabbos, it's like a little bit more lenient. You know what I'm saying? So there's a lot of Minyanim like that. That are taking place literally under the moon.
1: Well, it would really be a problem for Kiddush Levana because we want to have Barovam Hadras Melech. You want to have a large crowd.
0: Right. Well, some of those crowds are large, but it's not a big deal. But is that the way you would put it if it's said before Havdalah or not?
1: We like to say before Havdalah. I mean, as we discussed in the book.
0: We actually say it
1: before Havdalah. Why? Because a lot of people in the shul are not staying in the shul for the Havdalah in the shul.
0: So you don't want to take that risk.
1: You don't want to lose the people.
0: Right.
1: You want to maximize the crowd saying Kiddush Levana.
0: Right. You have a chapter here on Suffolk Kiddush Levana. What does that mean? Why is there a doubt in regard to Kiddush Levana?
1: Maybe I said it. Maybe I didn't. I don't know how you can figure it out.
0: Oh, that's what it is?
1: Yeah.
0: Does it fall under the regular rubric of Suffolk Brachos?
1: Yeah, Suffolk Brachos. But it's a discussion. Like all these things. We talked about the blind person. There's a discussion.
0: No, hey,
1: lots of discussion.
0: Are you
1: lots
0: kidding?
1: Of discussion.
0: I'm all for it. It's really
1: Torah's
0: nice.
1: Infinite. Torah's infinite.
0: 100%. And where am I here? One second. Yeah. And you actually have a chapter where you discuss, and it's so funny that it's funny because it already came up in this conversation. You say Kiddush Levana is not moon worship. I will tell you that to the average New Yorker who's walking by a group of Kiddush Levana people, it is hard for them to believe it's not moon worship. What's your point when you make that statement?
1: Well, okay, it's one thing passers by, but right. It's another thing that we ourselves would think, there are people that really think that.
0: Right.
1: But anyone who says that just has not read the translation of the bracha. They should understand what they're saying.
0: That's a good idea, Taka.
1: Look at what it says. Bracha Hashem. We're bracha sech. Bracha sech. We bless Hashem for making the Levana.
0: Right.
1: It's so clear. You just have to understand what you're saying.
0: Right.
1: So it reflects a broader problem. That
0: right. Hey, you're the one who wrote
1: attention?
0: The chapter, so you also...
1: Are we paying attention?
0: So you also thought that there are people who would think that
1: there
0: way.
1: There are people who
0: I
1: do.
0: I mean, come on. All right. Finally.
1: Yeah.
0: Proper method. You look at the moon or don't look at the moon. You use the light of the moon for your sitter, or you don't use the light of the moon for your sitter. Procedurally, how does Kiddush Levana work?
1: Some people do, some people don't.
0: So there are some who will say you can look at the moon, and others who would say shy away and turn a little bit away from the moon.
1: Well, some will dafka face east instead of the moon.
0: No matter where the moon is.
1: Except it doesn't work if the moon is in the
0: right,
1: eastern
0: in
1: sky.
0: The east, right. All right, so that's, I mean, and they do it for that reason, as you just said.
1: Yes.
0: You're davening
1: right.
0: to Hashem.
1: That's right. They want
0: to
1: make
0: moon.
1: It clear to this, right. especially the passers
0: so,
1: by.
0: So whether you're looking or not, or whether you're facing or not,
1: yeah.
0: you're Yotze with that bracha.
1: Oh, 100%.
0: You're standing there, the moon is there.
1: It's hard
0: Yotze.
1: To mess it up.
0: Right. So you don't have, like, because I know people who will dafka before that bracha is said, look up at the moon.
1: Yeah, 100%. You're supposed to look up.
0: Just to make sure it's 100%.
1: There. 100%. You see it. You know, you're supposed to have a benefit right. from you. Look at
0: and
1: it.
0: And then you can
1: it,
0: roll.
1: Then you're good to go. That's it. 100%. That's the right way to do it.
0: I'll tell you. Leave it to us to have this nice little obligation.
1: Oh, it's great. It's,
0: I know, but you can write a whole
1: have this obligation.
0: You can write a whole book about
1: oh, it's
0: it.
1: It's a great book. And the cover is done by my wife's friend, Miriam Kamenetsky. I should have to give her a shout out. TABC
0: yeah.
1: mom, TABC mom. And
0: it's her original painting.
1: Oh, my goodness.
0: Her original drawing.
1: Oh, my goodness. Yeah. It's beautiful.
0: It is beautiful. Chidush Levana, everybody. New inside. What a great name, by the way. Tell me
1: my
0: your wife.
1: Daughter-in-law.
0: Oh, your daughter. I knew a woman came up with it. I knew it. Chidush Levana, new insights and clarifications of Kiddush Levana. It is Rabbi Chaim Jachter. It's brand new. You'll find it in a bunch of Judaica stores. And believe it or not, you will find it on Amazon.
1: Can I get one final
0: yeah,
1: word?
0: Of course.
1: Thank you to my daughter-in-law, Terezi, for coming up for this, for the name of the book.
0: The title that everyone's talking about. Rabbi Jachter, always a pleasure reuniting with you. How are things going at TABC?
1: TABC is great. TABC is great.
0: Okay. The way I remember it?
1: even better.
0: Ah, I'm going to tell the Siegel boys that they worked in the best era. You're saying it's even better now.
1: Well, they contributed to making it even better. Each one made it better and better and better.
0: I appreciate that. Wonderful to see you and Mazal Tov on the book.
1: Thank you.
0: Rabbi Chaim Jachter, everybody, here with a brand new one entitled Chidush Levana. We are highly recommending it. 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
0: 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Hopefully, that'll happen in the next few minutes. A new music alert Wednesday. He's scheduled to join us. We'll talk about his brand new album, his most recent album, the one that came out between Purim and Pesach. At least I think that's when it came out. We'll actually ask him. We'll ask him what the release date was. Why not?

0: JM in the AM with Shlomo Simcha. Song is entitled Birkas Habayis. It's actually the very first track on the brand new Brachot V'Ichulim album released by Shlomo Simcha. 11 tracks total. And we are officially calling this a new Music Alert Wednesday. A new Music Alert Wednesday. Shlomo Simcha, a pleasure to welcome you back to JM in the AM.
1: Thank you very much, Nachum. How are you?
0: Baruch Hashem, this conversation is long in the making. We tried to put this together before Pesach, didn't work out. So glad we're able to reunite and talk about the album this morning here at JMM. I was debating with myself this morning. I was trying to remember exactly when you released it. It was after Purim and before Pesach, right? Does that make sense?
1: That is correct, yes.
0: And a lot of people these days in the world of Jewish music, and you're obviously a veteran, you're somebody who's been on the scene now for God knows how long, 30, 35 plus years. Most people are using the approach, releasing singles, some releasing what some people refer to as EPs with four or five songs, et cetera, et cetera. It is unusual these days to see a collection come out and it actually be a full 11-track album. What was your thought process as you were going through all this? Did you want to wait literally until you had a full album to release anything?
1: There is a couple that we did release earlier, but for the most part, I think, the scene has changed dramatically, as you know.
0: Yeah.
1: We have witnessed a tremendous transformation here. And I just find that, you know, everybody needs a home. Everyone needs a home, including a song. To have it needs to belong somewhere. So it's a song from this album. It's a song from that album. It's from that period. I just find that it just is so much coming out. It just gets lost. And I just felt that, you know, it needs to have a home. It needs to have a place. Okay, it's the Brachot V'Ichulim album.
0: You know, it's funny.
1: I just couldn't get away from that.
0: I don't know if everybody in the younger generation would hop that, but I think you're making a really good point. I think you're making a really good point that there needs to be a point of reference. It needs to be known which collection a song is part of, et cetera, et cetera. Tell us about the title, not the title track, but the first track on the album, Birkas Habayis. We just played it. What can you tell us about it? Who composed it, et cetera?
1: So the song was composed by Yoeli Dickman. Extremely creative.
0: No wonder that song jumps like crazy.
1: Right. So it was a very interesting approach to the album, because I wanted to stay true to myself, who I am and what my expression is. I think the success of any performer, any artist is to deliver what's in him, and it either resonates or it doesn't.
0: Right.
1: But at the same time, things have changed. So what I did is I did the first six songs with Yitzi Berry.
0: Nice.
1: And we completed seven songs. And then I sat with Yoeli, that tug of war worked very, very well together. In fact, interestingly, some of the things on this song he recorded with me is very interesting. He played it to me on piano, and then he recorded it with me on piano, but he already had the whole arrangement figured out in his head. And then 2 weeks before the album came out, I kept saying, I want to hear it. He said, don't worry. Finally, he sends it to me. And I was like, he put it together actually after he sang. I liked it.
0: Yeah, he was worried that you'd think it was too up-tempo. That's what he was probably concerned about.
1: Right. But it worked, because it's my flavor, and it's Lebedik, and it's good. It worked very well. That combination worked very well.
0: It's funny you say that, because we played some of your classics early this morning in anticipation of this conversation, just to reacquaint ourselves with some of your classic material. And you're right, that the song does fit in with your, you know, traditional motif, and obviously he gives it that 2026 sound, ends up being a really good combination. First song on the album, folks, Birkas Habayis. That's the one you heard minutes ago here at JM the AM. The album is called Brachot V'Ichulim. We'll get into the title track and talk about, excuse me, talk about the meaning behind the title track, et cetera, coming up here at JM and the AM. So, I mean, one of the it's hard to say this because I think only artists would really completely understand what I'm referring to. People, listeners may not always think that albums have a theme, but I think as artists put together albums, and again, going back to the era of, you know, where everything was coming out in a collection, I think you as a performer, as an artist, always had some type of theme going through your head. So, you know, you speak to, you know, some of the greats in the world of Jewish music, and they may be able to, you know, transmit to us a message of what, you know, the thread was throughout the entire album. And again, to the average listener, it might just sound like, you know, 9 or 10 individual songs. So as you approach this collection, was there a theme? Was there a system that you wanted in place in order to put this thing together the way you did?
1: It's a good question because we do like to have a theme, but it doesn't always work that way because as you're collecting compositions, you got to pick the compositions that work for you. Right. But usually, as you get closer to the album, I was very much for. I'll tell you honestly, you talk about the title track. There's a song Mianoichi from Yoel Salik that I was just totally in love with, and I felt it had such a powerful message about tefillah that I really that's what I wanted to call the title track. It was a cute play on words because the last album was called Ani Kan. So we'll go to Mianoichi and bring it down a notch.
0: That's good. I like that.
1: But I was completely set on it. And for the first time, I mean, when we used to come out with albums, you know, you ran an ad in the Jewish press. That was like your big, you know. And it was very, very different. And now, just to be able to be able to manage what's going on with social media and make a mark
0: to catch people's attention.
1: It was something new. So I was introduced to Mordechai Fligman, and he's that's his thing. He's a PR guy, and he literally, for the first month, he's there all the way through and all the end and everything. And even the album cover, the design, everything. And he said to me, you know, and I was very much, tefillah, I like the idea of tefillah. There's so much going on in the world that I wanted to keep it positive. And he came to me and he said, do you want to keep it positive?
0: Yeah.
1: You want to keep it positive, why don't we go with something like Brachot V'Ichulim?
0: Right.
1: There's so much negative going on, and I thought about it for a little bit.
0: Right. Well, the title makes a difference, and the title of the album appears obviously next to every song. I wonder if the album cover is even slightly significant. Obviously, in the old days, you know, the album cover and album art played such a role, not just in the sales, but played a role in getting your message across. I wonder if today it has even, you know, a drop of that. What do you think from your perspective?
1: It definitely plays a big role. And I learned a lot from working with him because it definitely plays a role. Today it's visual. And the other thing today is the mark has to be made immediately. People see they either stop or they don't stop. You have 10 seconds to make your point.
0: Right.
1: It's just the way it is.
0: That's true.
1: And I just thought that upbeat, I like that idea, Brachot V'Ichulim. At the beginning of the thing, the Americans are going to know. It doesn't matter. It's blessings, and Ichulim is not curses, obviously. It's blessings and wishes and well wishes.
0: Right.
1: which is what we need nowadays. It just to be positive and to drive through, I thought it was a fantastic message, and it does represent the theme of the album. And you know, with the songs of weddings and etc., it just really, really, you know, I connected with it, I felt it, and then you know, then he did, you know, and then the whole album cover. I've never done a picture before. I was not a
0: Oh, good point. Good point, right.
1: I was uncomfortable at the beginning, but his ideal was put your hand out there. You're not being into, you know everyone. It might have been a little while, but you're just, right. You're reaching out, you're reconnecting. And I liked it.
0: Yeah, the only way people actually saw you was like in a concert ad, like that type of thing, you know, never on an album.
1: Right. So it took a little convincing, but he did it with taste. And, it worked very well.
0: Yeah, I think it looks good. Shlomo Simcha with us, everybody. It's a New Music Alert Wednesday. Yes, even though it's been out a couple of months, we now call it a New Music Alert. Finally now, after Lag BaOmer, after Shavuos, we have an opportunity to speak to Shlomo Simcha about the brand new album, Brachot V'Ichulim. It's 11 tracks. You mentioned Mi Anochi. You said the composer was Yigal Salik?
1: Yoel Salik.
0: Let's do it. You mind? We'll do the Mi Anochi selection for you.
1: Absolutely.
0: Mi Anochi. It's a Yoel Salik composition. Shlomo Simcha is with us. 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

0: in the AM. New music alert Wednesday with Shlomo Simcha with us live via telephone. Album is entitled Brachot V'Ichulim. That one is Mi Anochi here at JM in the AM. Shlomo Simcha, I'm assuming it's available everywhere. Am I right? It's on all the platforms. People could access this if they just search your name, I assume.
1: Yes, absolutely. It's on all the platforms.
0: You were introduced to us decades ago. If I remember correctly, I think I have the story right. I think I was there. You were actually backstage and you started singing backstage, and that was really the beginning. You know, you walked out on stage, people discovered you, saw you for the first time. If I'm right that that's how it went, how long ago was that?
1: That was 1992.
0: 1992. Yeah. Wow. 1992. Yep. So we're coming up on the 35th anniversary of you being introduced to the Jewish public.
1: That is correct. That is correct.
0: Pretty amazing, to say the least. Tremendous staying power, I must say. A lot of lasting value in the stuff that you've introduced to the Jewish audience around the world over all these decades. The album is called Brachot V'Ichulim. Let's do the title track. Tell us about this. Who composed it? You mentioned the positive message certainly deserves to be heralded on the cover, which it is. So I'm assuming this is what we would consider a very positive song with a very positive message. Am I right?
1: It's another Yoyle Dickman. It's just a song about this. It's just a great wedding song, a happy song coming in, wishing Chasen Kala and their house to be full of blessing. It's just very happy.
0: It's wedding season.
1: Yes, yes.
0: A lot of Chasens and Kalas out there. You know, you've had this unique career because obviously, you know, it's not unusual to see you performing at a wedding, and it's certainly not unusual for people to be enjoying your material, whether it's, you know, in the old days with CDs or now with the digital sources. But you've also had this opportunity to be a chazen, to be somebody who leads services in a very serious way. And I mean that not just that being a chazen, a shliach tzibur, is a serious task, meaning that you've been in large congregations with, you know, big responsibilities in that area. And I wonder what that's like. You know, you sort of like have a multifaceted career. Is that how you look at it?
1: It's very, it's very interesting because it's music related, but it's a very different part of it.
0: Right.
1: A very different part of it. It's interesting. It's been a challenge over the years because it's a different. Some people hear chazanas and they run.
0: Right.
1: But actually, I think part of the success that I had in chazanas is that as chazanas was becoming less popular, I think chazanas, it's not that it became less popular. I think that there was a period after the war where people didn't, you know, there were people who just didn't know how to read, and the chazan led most of the service.
0: Right.
1: And as people became more literate, they wanted to get up there themselves. There was just less of a need. So it changed in that way. And actually the success that I had was to be able to make the dubbing more melodic and less operatic. But I had enough of the operatic to be able to keep the older generation happy and the younger generation happy, and it kind of managed the tug of war. But it did become challenging for the, you know, for the music career, because sometimes people said, oh, isn't he a chazan? But it is what it is. The fact is, it's something that it's about communicating to people through music, and whether that's on a disc or whether it's in davening. They're both something that are very satisfying, and it's a tremendous chus to be able to do this. And how it lasted all these years is nothing short of just God's will. Often when people come to me and say, you know, would you suggest I go into this? And I always tell them, make sure you have a day job. Any success that you have, just thank God.
0: Yeah, I'm still looking for that day job, but we're getting there. but I certainly understand your point. How many times do guys approach you and say, "Yeah, boy, was I intimidated davening for the Umid with you in the room"? Does that happen a lot or not?
1: It does happen a lot, and it's so strange because
0: you're wondering why on earth were you intimidated, and they're giving you this whole thing about it, right?
1: Right. Yeah. No. Exactly. It's interesting. It's so nothing. It's just a state of mind. So the whole celebrity thing. You meet a celebrity.
0: But in this case, I don't even think it's a celebrity thing. I think a guy gets up and davens for the Umud, and he knows in the room is someone who's an expert at doing it. Forget the celebrity. Just that you can keep track of every single mistake they're making. You know what I'm saying?
1: Yeah, but to be honest, in my mind, you can't make a mistake. You're expressing yourself.
0: Right.
1: You know, listen, it's one of the gifts that God gave us that we can get. I remember he used to be so intimidated with Sonny and Kippa. He used to do the Hinnany.
0: Right.
1: He used to be in such a state of fear. And listen, what are you? And the whole thing's a joke. How does a human being get up and daven for everything that's going to happen next year?
0: Right.
1: The whole thing's a gift from God. It's nothing to do with your standards. So take it easy.
0: No, I get that. I get that. But come, yeah.
1: I'm saying it's a wonder. Resigning to it is a yantar. At the end of the day, it's a yantar because we have that ability. As I'm saying, talk to me. Talk to me.
0: I get it. But, you know, when the guy ends Sim Shalom without the yantar tune, you know, when he's about to go into Hallel, that's got to frustrate you. Come on. Like you want to go over and slap the guy. Like, come on, how'd you forget that? By the way, I did that at the 5 a.m. minyan on Friday, meaning first day Shavuos. I was so focused, and you'll appreciate this, by the way. I was so focused on the clock because, you know, you got to say Gal Yisrael at exactly 5:33 that I forgot to end Gal Yisrael, you know, in a yunta fashion. So I had to bang just to make sure people went to the right Shemona Esrei. But, you know, I've been doing this a long time, and I made a rookie mistake, Shlomo Simcha. What do you think of that?
1: You know, if you do it with confidence, nobody knows it. I once did Rosh Hashanah. I remember my teacher that was teaching me this told me, if anybody asks you something about what you did, just say it's Minigur Shemaim.
0: Oh, is that funny?
1: You'll be fine, you know?
0: Oh, is that funny?
1: I had once Rosh Hashanah. Rosh Hashanah Mincha. I went up to the Yomit, and I was just doing Shabbos Mincha Atzer Echad Shimcha Echad.
0: Right.
1: Not a word from anybody. I was just going.
0: You know what we discovered? The late, great Sherwood Goffin told us, and who knew Nusach better than he did? And he told us that literally Mincha on Rosh Hashanah, you literally start, you know, till you get to Kedusha, you start as if it's a weekday. That's what he told us many, many years ago. And I was really shocked about that. But it makes sense because there is no Nusach Rosh Hashanah.
1: That's interesting.
0: Yeah. Because there is no Nusach.
1: I do Shabbos like I do like the Shabbos minute,
0: right.
1: Which is why I ended up with that mistake.
0: Right, unbelievable. You just struck a chord with something else I wanted to mention. It's funny you say that Minig Yerushalayim, whatever, because I've been davening in New Springville out on Staten Island in my brother's synagogue. You know, all these years, for over four decades, I'm proud to say. And when my kids started davening for the Umid in their own synagogues or their own, you know, jobs for Rosh Hashanah Yom Kippur, I said to them, start from scratch, meaning, you know, get the recordings and, you know, practice a million times, because what you've heard growing up is Minig New Springville. and I'm not sure every single thing lines up with, you know, the traditional way of doing things. So they took that lesson to heart. They made sure to ignore everything they had heard as they were growing up. Shlomo Simcha's with us. The title track, as we said, Brachot V'Ichulim. The album is available. We're highly recommending it. And now we get an opportunity to listen to the title track together on a New Music Alert Wednesday at JM in the AM.

0: JM in the AM, title track to Shlomo Simcha's Brachot V'Ichulim, here on a New Music Alert Wednesday. Shlomo Simcha's with us live via telephone. You know, Yoeli is my colleague. We're both working at Radio Coldplay in Israel, although I do it from 6,000 miles away. And I got to tell you something, Shlomo Simcha. The Yoeli Dickman Shlomo Simcha partnership sounds really good. It works really, really well, frankly.
1: Thank you, Baruch Hashem. Baruch Hashem. Yeah, it's been an amazing experience. He's really talented.
0: Yeah. Sometimes he gets so nuts on stage. I think he's about to explode. Frankly, you've seen his live performance, right?
1: Oh yeah. And by the way, like you naturally, the studio goes, okay, yes, I'll meet you at midnight. yeah, I'll finish a wedding. And he comes and he's soaked head to toe.
0: Yeah.
1: He doesn't change. He comes and he's like, hey, let's go.
0: He's correct. Like, he never sleeps and he never comes down from that energy high. It's amazing. Really is amazing.
1: It's really an amazing thing.
0: Good combo. The brand new Brachot V'Ichulim Shlomo Simcha. It's available everywhere on all the platforms, folks. It's a New Music 11-track album. Shlomo Simcha, as we say goodbye, we have time for one more. How would you like to wrap up this conversation with which selection off the brand new collection?
1: I would go with Antus on the Trailer. It is with a guest appearance on there with...
0: That's the one with Arla Samet?
1: With Arla Samet, and it's Kanina Hara has taken off very, very well. He's such a geschmacky yid to work with. It was beautiful. It was a pleasure and honor, and it's got a very warm, joyous thing, and it's really people enjoying it very much. I think it's a good song to end with. And Baruch Hashem, a lot of siyata d'shamayim with this album.
0: Really appreciate you joining us. Where are you today? You're in Canada?
1: I am actually. I live in Boca Raton right now.
0: Oh, no more 2 feet of snow for you?
1: No. We're done with all that. I've been here for the last 5 years since COVID, and just completing the third year of a yeshiva high school for kids that need physic. And that's what I do during the day. And we have a studio, and we work with music, and it's really something amazing.
0: Wait, what position do you have? What position do you have in the school?
1: I'm the Manahel, actually.
0: Wow.
1: I'm the Manahel. And we've had tremendous success with turning kids around, Baruch Hashem, through music, through unconditional love.
0: How do you keep this a secret from us?
1: You know what? I fell into it. I came over here, and I was at the beginning, the first few weeks, I was like, what am I doing here? Like, I have to get out. I couldn't. Like, Canada, it was it. I just couldn't. The borders, 2 weeks quarantining, I couldn't do it. So, I mean, it just work-wise, it just wasn't working. So I figured it's time to move to the States. And I came here, and I was like, I have a married daughter here. Okay. What, is this just a place that from here I go to a job and come back? And just I'm sitting next to a guy in shul, and he says to me, Ben Klein, also a little music connector, if you remember the album Ben Katan.
0: Yeah.
1: And he says to me, you know, there's a lot of kids over here. They're not being catered to. Everyone's moving here, and there's kids literally, you know, doing nothing. They're not being accepted in the local institutions, and we got to do something. I said, look, I've always had my struggles as a teenager, and I'm always wanted to give back. I said, you know, if you'll handle the admin, I'm happy to get involved. And we started. And we started with 15 boys, and we are at 50 now.
0: What do they call you, Rabbi Simcha?
1: Rabbi, they'll call me Rabbi. They call everybody Rabbi now.
0: I'm gonna call you Rabbi Simcha. So if not for...
1: there's a family Simcha in Chicago. When we met in the airport, we never laughed so hard because they can get in regards. People come to you, regards from your cousin, Shlomo Simcha. And I get regards from them. We're not related. We have no shaykhs.
0: Oh, is that funny?
1: The Simchas. I finally met the Simchas. It was like,
0: Is that funny? That's Gavaldi. I didn't realize someone actually had that last name. I love it. So if not for COVID, you wouldn't be down in Florida, and that's where we could find you. So, and literally Boca, like the middle of the hot area of Boca, and I don't mean hot weather. I mean hot meaning the growth.
1: Everyone knows Lux and Vegas. That's where they come for breakfast or upstairs from there.
0: Unbelievable.
1: Baruch Hashem. Baruch Hashem, it's been amazing. I'm actually on the end of, we're on the end of year trip right now in Orlando. I got in my car. I drove out somewhere quiet. And here we are.
0: Fantastic. Oh, meaning with the yeshiva?
1: I'm with the yeshiva on the end of your trip, but I left because there's no way we could do this interview with
0: her. Oh, is that funny?
1: Yeah.
0: Well, kol hakavod to you. Kol hakavod. Unbelievable. And with all this, you were able to put together this collection of music. We are going to wrap up with Antu, as you just suggested. I'm going to thank you very much for joining us this morning, and continued success.
1: Thank you for having me.
0: When I get down to the sun.
1: My first interview on my first album. It's very nostalgic. It's really incredible. Kanahara Baruch Hashem. I'm just going to be glad to continue for many years to come.
0: Amen.
1: You're amazing.
0: And when I get down to Boca, I'm going to look you up.
1: Absolutely. Please do.
0: Shlomo Simcha, everybody. New Music Alert Wednesday. We wrap up with his song, Antu, and you're listening to JM in the AM.

0: That was my conversation with Shlomo Simcha. Shrilly Meyer is going to be on the Food Network on a brand new show coming up on June 7th. We had a chance to speak to him about it on JM and the AM. Here he is on JM Rewind on the Nachum Segal Network.
1: Thanks for joining us. Well, our good friend Shrilly Meyer, who, we've had him on the air to discuss a whole host of things, including plenty about Jewish music over the years. Did any of us ever suspect that we would be speaking to Shrilly Meyer to promote an appearance on the Food Network? Woohoo! How did all this come about? We get to find out from the man himself, from the chef himself, from the cook himself. Shrilly Meyer, my dear friend, a pleasure to welcome you back to JM and the AM.
2: Thank you. Thank you so much for having me this morning. How are you?
1: Baruch Hashem. So when did you drift into the world of being a chef? When did you discover the kitchen?
2: Well, I'm the oldest of 10 children.
1: Wow.
2: So as I got into the yeshiva space, meaning like, you know, I come home later than the younger kids, the dinner when I came home would be less and less. So when I come home from yeshiva at 7:30 and there's nothing left, my mother would say, "You're a big boy, go to the kitchen, make yourself something." So I always loved cooking. I cooked from a very young age. It was just something that I did on the side. I never thought about it in any way, shape, or form as anything other than just, I can make myself something to eat if I need to. But then about 6 years ago, I was posting like my food on my personal page, and I don't know, I just felt like nobody wants to see it, so I stopped, and some people reached out to me, and they said, "Why did you stop posting your stuff? I liked it." So one person in particular said, "Just make yourself a different page, like a food page, called Shirley Cooks." So I was like, okay, fine. So I did that, and, you know, I'm close to about 25,000 followers now, and I like to use that as an outlet for my cooking creativity side of me, so to speak. I like to write recipes, I post videos of myself making the food, and I also do, like, local stuff, or even from New York or anywhere else.
1: Is this exclusively on Instagram or other platforms as well?
2: I try to post it to YouTube as often as I can. I'm not so good about that. But it's also on TikTok and Facebook and all those other places.
1: Oh, wow.
2: But, I mean, it pushes through Instagram the most. It seems that what's where, you know, where I've had the most positive response and engagement. I'll tell you something funny, random story. It just came into my head that during COVID, when everyone was posting TikTok videos, I decided I was going to post, there was like a pizza trend at the time. People were like making easy, you know, at-home COVID pizza, whatever you want to call it.
1: Right.
2: But I had very little ingredients and I wasn't going out. So I used a homemade crust and a can of pizza sauce and some like shredded mozzarella. It didn't look amazing, but I figured, you know, it was those early days of COVID, of TikTok COVID. So I posted it. The video blew up. I got 11 million views.
1: Oh, my gosh.
2: But not in a good way.
1: What were they upset about?
2: Everybody was just like, "This is like cold pizza."
1: Oh, that's funny. That is funny. What a way to get it. What a way to get it.
2: I was like, I would rather eat soap water than eat this. You know how creative the internet is.
1: I could say that again. Shrilly Meyer's with us. Shrilly Cooks on Instagram. He's on all the different social media platforms. 25,000 followers. We know him, of course. Not only a dear friend of ours for many, many years, but one of the authorities on Jewish music. Now he has added to his repertoire by being a cook, a chef, and getting plenty.

0: of recognition, which leads to the next part of the story. Strelley Meyer apparently is going to be making an appearance. Maybe it's happened already and it just hasn't aired. I don't know. We'll find out in a second. Is going to be making an appearance on the Food Network. Strelley, tell me about this.
1: So about, I guess in like October or in December, like October, September, October time, I got a message from somebody on my Instagram, and I thought it was spam. And it was just like, hey, we love your page and we want to know if you want to apply to be on a show on the Food Network. And I was like, this is spam, right? But I actually knew that it wasn't spam because someone had reached out to me a couple of years before and asked me if I want to be on a show, and I actually interviewed and almost went on the show, but then towards the end of the interview process, they asked me when it was going to be. I asked them when it was going to be, and I said October, which obviously it was going to be Rosh Hashanah Yom Kippur. Right. So I had to say I couldn't do it, which was, you know, sad, but it is what it is. This is what, you know, Hashem has his own calendar. And then I guess someone must have reached out again now, and the first thing they said to me is they said, we love your stuff, and we know that you're an Orthodox Jew, so we just want to make sure that the kosher isn't going to be a problem. So you let us know, and then we could continue on the process, which led to me basically to like a week-long asifa of speaking to different rabbanim and dayanim and trying to get, you know, a consensus of what I could do or if I could do it at all that type of stuff, which was pretty difficult.
0: Well, what is it they're asking you to do? What's the theme of the show?
1: The theme of the show is they found 100 cooks from America, home cooks. That's the cons. They don't want restaurant chefs or food truck people or, you know, fancy people who went to culinary school. They want home cooks, regular people who have home jobs or whatever jobs, and they just enjoy cooking. So, like, they found 100 different cooks from across the country, and when you got the green light, which took about a few months of interviews, literally, they 3 days later, they had us on a plane, like everybody.
0: To go where? California. Okay, go ahead.
1: Yeah, California, Burbank. They had like a big studio there where they shoot a lot of the kitchen-related stuff. Like literally, like I got the email that you're in, and two and a half days later, I was in California.
0: So has this thing been all done already? Is it in the can, as they say?
1: Yeah, they filmed everything in January, and it was really exciting. And then I came back and had to be quiet about it. Not saying it took 6 months, which is very hard if you know me.
0: Yeah, I don't know how anybody can be quiet about it.
1: So I'm the marketing guy. I tell everybody everything.
0: So this was, so it's 100 people in a competition. It's some type of game.
1: Right. So it's they did put a little bit of like a game show element to it, which is that, you know, if you go to their website, Food Network, or any of those websites, so it's called 100 Cooks. They have all the details over there as well. But the basic gist of it is that each challenge has its randomized theme generator. So it could be like make your best picnic, make your best breakfast, make your best, you know, egg right. challenge, whatever it is.
0: Got it.
1: And then they pick the number of contestants, and then they pick your number. So each cook has a number, 1, 2, 3, 4, 5, etc. And then they'll say, like, this challenge is going to have 5 cooks. This right. challenge is going to have 30 cooks.
0: Got it.
1: And then they call your number. You come down there. You compete. And, you know, each challenge has its own set of, like, rules.
0: How long did the entire game take? Was it days?
1: It filmed over 2 weeks. And I do have to be a little bit careful about what I say because of the NDAs and all that stuff. But it's filmed over 2 weeks.
0: Is it one of those elimination things? They have 100 cooks and they want to get down to one, or it works differently?
1: Yeah, so they do go down from 100 to 1, and the winner could potentially win up to $250 million. Oh, my God, I wish $250,000.
0: Strelley Meyer's with us. Now, when one is eliminated, are they gone or they have to hang around because they don't want anyone to know, you know, in their hometown and stuff that they were eliminated?
1: Right. So I can't comment so much on that, but I will say that everyone is under NDA from, you know, every cook, even the winner or anybody that's involved.
0: No, that I get. But if someone's eliminated after a day and they go home, then everyone knows they're out, right?
1: Right, so there's like a certain amount of like subterfuge, is that the right word? Maybe?
0: Right, okay.
1: That goes on to make sure that it's not obvious.
0: Interesting, wow. So nobody in your life knows how you did, would that be accurate?
1: Yeah.
0: Nobody. Nobody that you might be, you might be $250,000 richer and we don't know it.
1: It's very funny, actually, because I have a friend who went on a different show, and he told me that he had to wait for a year for the show to air.
0: Wow.
1: And that even the winner of that show can't say anything till the full run of the show.
0: Right.
1: So that's another 3 months or whatever it is. So, wow. You know, and then who knows what the process is then. So
0: Hang on a second. We have an emailer who claims that you just bought a new Corvette. So I guess we now know that you won. Strolly Meyer is with us. All right. Bottom line, when does it air? When do we get to see you on TV on the Food Network?
1: Yeah. So the show debuts June 7th. That's a Sunday night at 9 p.m. Eastern Standard Time on the Food Network and the following day on HBO Max.
0: And it'll go till when? Is it one day or it'll be airing for a month? Like, how does it work?
1: I think the finale is July 31st, if I remember correctly.
0: Wow. So it's going to be...
1: So it's like every week a new episode.
0: Yeah, it'll be 7 weeks of us sitting on spilkas, as we say. your friends are gonna be rooting you on for an entire sphere for 7 weeks.
1: Yeah, exactly. I'm in my own sphere.
0: All right, there you have it, folks. Excuse me. Our good friend Strolly Meyer, Strolly Cooks on social media. June the 7th, I have a feeling we'll remind everybody, June the 7th, a Sunday at the 9 p.m. Eastern Time on the Food Network. That's when the show 100 Cooks will air for the first time. And as Strolly said, sometime after Tisha B'Av, he believes it's the 31st of July, the finale is going to air, and we'll find out where among the 100 he ended up. You know what we're hoping for, folks? We're hoping for number one. I want a very close friend to win $250,000. In fact, Strolly has said, listen to this, folks. Apparently, Strolly Meyer has been quoted that if he wins $250,000, his first $18 check goes to JM and the AM. Strolly, is that true or not?
1: Every single person that asks me if I won, I started to say, yes, don't worry, the check is in the mail.
0: You had the right answer for me. You got me in my own game. What can I tell you? All right. Mazel tov to you. As they say at the Oscars, it's just an honor being nominated, right? I'm sure it was just...
1: Right, exactly.
0: I don't know. We don't know.
1: Yet. They told us when we were there. You're special by being here.
0: Exactly. We don't know what the results are, but I'm sure you had a blast. And by the way, you got to come on after the 31st of July, because I am sure there must have been an encounter or two, positive, of course, with either the people running the show or your colleagues who were other cooks about Judaism and kosher.
1: Trust me, I stood out over there.
0: I would imagine. Do me a favor, keep a list, and in August we'll go through it if you don't mind.
1: Absolutely, my pleasure.
0: Thanks, Strolly. Great speaking to you. Congratulations.
1: Thanks for having me on. Have a great day.
0: A pleasure. Strolly Meyer, everybody. He'll be on the Food Network starting on the 7th of June. You heard what he said. He'll come on after July when it finally all airs and share some of the good stories, the stories you'd only hear on JM and the AM. I'm telling you now, with all the people out there doing interviews and all the folks who think they know what they're doing when it comes to this stuff, trust me, we'll get a story that no one else is going to get. I can guarantee you that. I say that proudly. More coming up. It is a Tuesday morning edition.

0: Thank you so much. Thank you. Thank you so much.
1: Building reminds me of the good old days, you know.

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There's a flavor for everyone. 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Heaven and Earth candy, sweet, simple, and kid approved.

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Coming up next, the Kosher Terroir with Simon Jacob right here on the Nahum Segal Network.

to the Kosher Terroir. I'm Simon Jacob, your host for this episode from Jerusalem. Before we get started, no matter where you are, please take a moment to pray for the safe return home of all our soldiers. If you're driving in your car, please focus on the road ahead. If you're relaxing at home, please open a delicious bottle of kosher wine and pour a glass, sit back, and relax. Listen to that for a second. That's the sound of a bottle being set down on my table, and it lands a little harder than most, because this is a heavy bottle. We'll come back to that, because this particular bottle has traveled a very long way to reach my table here in Jerusalem. Not just a couple of borders, but across a few thousand years. Welcome to the Kosher Terroir. I'm so glad you're here because today's bottle came to me as a gift. And honestly, the story of how it arrived is half the reason we're doing this episode at all. It was brought back to me by two dear friends, Jay and Rachel Avilev. Jay is an acclaimed photographer, and he had just returned from his very first trip to the country of Georgia. Now, here's the lovely part. Before Jay ever went, he and I sat down and talked about Georgia, because I had been there myself more than 40 years ago. I told him what I remembered, and what I remembered most was the land. Georgia is hands down some of the most beautiful country I have ever stood in. The Caucasus rising up behind the vineyards, these deep green valleys, and a quality of light that photographers chase their whole lives. We're both visual people, so of course the two of us ended up down a rabbit hole about which lenses he should pack to do the scenery justice. But I told him about something else I found there all those years ago, something that has nothing to do with cameras. I told him about the Georgian Jewish community, one of the oldest Jewish communities in the world, with its own customs, its own melodies, and its own warmth. Jews had lived in those valleys for well over 1,000 years. And I told him that in the decades since my visit, so much of that community had picked up and come home. Come home to where? Here, to Israel. So Jay went, and he fell heads over heels for the place, exactly the way I'd hoped he would. The scenery, the mountains, the light. But he also got to do something that genuinely moved me when he told me about it. He experienced that Jewish community for himself, still there, still alive, still welcoming a stranger to the table all these years later. And knowing me, knowing my weakness for a good bottle, he came home and surprised me with this. He handed it to me wrapped in a paper sushi bag of all things. And the first thing he said was, "Careful, hold it from the bottom." And the second I took it, I understood why. Because this bottle is heavy. Surprisingly, almost comically heavy. You cradle it from its base, or you lose it through a hole in the bottom of the bag. And that heft, it turns out, is its own little clue to what's inside. But we'll come back to that too. Jay told me the man who sold it to him swore it was made the way his great-grandfather made it, in a clay pot in the ground. In a clay pot in the ground. Now, I've poured a lot of wine on this show, and I've talked about French oak and stainless steel and temperature-controlled everything, and here is a bottle whose entire claim to fame is that somebody buried it on purpose. And that single strange, wonderful idea that you might make your finest wine by putting it in a clay vessel and lowering it into the earth sent me down a rabbit hole that I have to share with you.
because once I started pulling that thread, I realized that this isn't just a story about Georgia. It's a story about two of the oldest winemaking cultures on planet Earth. The country of Georgia, tucked into the Caucasus Mountains, and the land of Israel, my own ancestral home. Two places, both making wine almost since the dawn of civilization, both reaching for clay, and yet they made one completely opposite decision, a decision about where to put the wine while it was becoming wine. And that one choice tells you almost everything about who they were and what they wanted from the glass. One of them buried the wine. The other raised it up and put handles on it. And today, I want to figure out why, with this mystery bottle as our guide. So here's the plan. First, I'm going to open this bottle live, right now, and give you my very first impressions. No overthinking, just a gut reaction. Then we're going to travel back into the very beginning of the wine itself, to the Georgian hillside thousands of years ago. We'll climb down into a buried clay vessel called a kvivri and find out exactly how this stuff is made. Then we'll go south to the wine presses carved into the bedrock of ancient Israel and the great clay amphorae that shipped Holy Land wine across the entire Mediterranean. We'll put the two traditions head to head. We'll talk about what all this means through a kosher lens. Because wine in Jewish life is never just a drink. And then at the very end, when you understand everything that went into it, we're going to come back to this glass and taste it properly together. All right. Let me actually open this thing. And the label tells me what I was hoping for. This is a Sapriavi. If you've never heard that word, Sapriavi, it is Georgia's great red grape, the king of them all. And the name itself means something like the dye, the place of color. Hold on to that thought, okay? And the first pour. Oh, now that is color. I want you to picture this with me, because the color is the very first clue to the whole mystery. This is not a bright, see-through ruby you might have imagined. This is deep. This is dark. This pours out almost opaque. An inky, brooding purple-black, the color of crushed black cherries and pomegranates and old felt. When I tilt the glass against the light barely makes it through. And the rim isn't pale and watery the way most reds go at the edge. It's stained, a vivid magenta, as if the wine doesn't want to let go of the glass. And here is the first secret hiding in that color. Almost every red grape on Earth actually has clear juice. Squeeze it, and what runs out is practically colorless. All the red in your wine comes later from soaking the juice on the dark skins. But Sapriavi is different. Sapriavi is one of the rare handful of grapes the French call tanchier, a dyer. Its flesh is red too. Cut the berry in half and it bleeds. So when you take a grape that's already red to the core and you ferment it the old Georgian way, buried in clay, with the skins and the seeds, and even the stems for months on end, you get this, a wine so saturated, it looks almost black in the glass. By the end of this episode, you'll be able to look at a pour like this from across the room and make a very good guess of how it was made. That's a promise.
Let me just get my nose into it for a second and a first sip. Okay. I'm going to make myself stop right there because it's not fair to taste this properly until you know its story. And what a story it is. So set this glass down with me, give it some air, and let's go back, all the way back, to the very beginning of wine. So literally thousands of years ago, I keep saying that number, and I want to actually earn it, because it's not marketing, it's archaeology. Picture a low hill in the South Caucasus, just south of what is today the Georgian capital, Tbilisi. The site has a name that sounds like a spell, Gadakhrili Gora. About 10 years ago, a team of archaeologists was sifting through the remains of a Stone Age village there, a settlement of round mud brick houses from around 6,000 years before the Common Era. And they kept turning up pieces of big ceramic jars. So they did something clever. They scraped the residue off the inside of those ancient shards and sent it to the lab. And the lab found tartaric acid. Now, tartaric acid is, for all practical purposes, the chemical signature of grapes. Where you find it caked inside a 6,000-year-old jar, you have found wine. That discovery pushed the earliest hard evidence for winemaking back to roughly 6,000 BCE, which is how Georgia earned its title, the one you see on every bottle and every tourist poster, the cradle of wine. Not a cradle, the cradle. Wine in Georgia was never just a drink. It runs so deep that it wound right into the country's faith and very identity. For Georgians, the grapevine and the sacred are almost the same thing. Now let's travel south to my part of the world. Because if Georgia is the cradle, the land of Israel, and the wider Levant is wine's other ancient home, and the two stories are almost exactly as old as each other. And here, for a Jewish audience, the evidence isn't only in the ground. It's on the page. Open the Hebrew Bible and wine is everywhere. Right from the start. Think about Noah. The flood recedes. The whole world has been washed clean. Humanity gets a second chance. And what is the very first thing Noah does? When he steps onto dry land, the text says he becomes a man of the soil. He plants a vineyard. Of all the things to do first, before anything else, he plants grapes. Or think about the spies. When Moshe sends scouts ahead into the promised land to see what kind of place it is, they come back carrying proof of its richness. And the proof is a single cluster of grapes so enormous that the text tells us it had to be slung on a pole and carried between two men. One bunch of grapes, a two-man job. That image of the two men and a pole and a colossal cluster of fruit became the literal logo of the Israeli tourism ministry. The land was, from the beginning, a land of the vine. But here's the discovery that really brings it to life. In 2013, in the Western Galilee, at a site called Tel Kabri, a team of archaeologists was excavating the ruins of a grand palace, a palace from the Middle Bronze Age, around 1700 BCE. That's roughly 3,700 years ago. And digging through one of the rooms, they hit the lip of a large clay storage jar. A big one, about 3 feet tall. And then right next to it,
another, and another, and another. By the time they were done, they had uncovered around 40 of these enormous jars, lined up in a single enclosed room. 40 jars, each one capable of holding the equivalent of dozens of modern bottles. They had walked into a 3,700-year-old royal wine cellar, one of the oldest and largest ever found anywhere in the region. And then they did the modern magic. They sent the residue from the inside of those jars off for chemical analysis. The wine was long gone, of course, but its fingerprints were still there, soaked into the clay, and the results read like a recipe. Yes, wine, but wine laced with honey and tree resins like terebinth and storax, with cedar oil and juniper, with hints of what might be mint or myrtle, or even cinnamon. It was not a simple rustic drink. It was a sophisticated, spiced, deliberately blended wine made for a king's table with a consistency carefully repeated from jar to jar. Somebody 3.5 millennia ago had a recipe and stuck to it. So here's where we've arrived. Two cultures, two of the oldest winemaking traditions on earth, give or take 1,000 years of each other. Both of them reaching in their earliest days for the same humble material, clay. Both of them building entire civilizations, faiths, and feasts around the grape. And then they came to a fork in the road. One single decision, and they went in opposite directions. The Georgians took their clay vessels and lowered them into the ground. The people of Levant took their clay vessel, stood it up, put handles on it, and prepared it for traveling the world. Same fruit, same antiquity, opposite instincts. And to understand why and what each of them was really chasing in the glass, we need to climb down literally into the Georgian earth to meet the vessel that started the whole journey. Let me come back to my glass for just a moment. It's still evolving. Good. Hold that thought, because you're now going to understand where all this came from. We're going to climb down into the earth and meet the vessel at the center of this whole story. It's called a Kivri. That's Q-V-E-V-R-I. Again, you say roughly Kivri. And once you understand the Kivri, you understand Georgia. Picture an enormous clay egg. Not a barrel, not a jar with a flat bottom. An egg, pointed at the base, swelling out in the middle, narrowing again to a round mouth at the top. Some of them are small, maybe the size of a beach ball, but the serious ones are huge. They can hold 1,000, 2,000, or even 3,500 liters of wine. The sweet spot, the size most winemakers love, holds somewhere around 1,000 to 1,200 liters. Imagine a clay vessel taller than you are. And here's the thing that makes it a Kivri and not just a big pot. It lives in the ground. The Georgians dig a pit, lower the vessel in, and bury it up to its neck so that only the round mouth sits flush with the floor. The word itself comes from the root that means more or less dug deep in the ground. They keep these buried Kivris in a special cellar called a Mirani. And walking into a Mirani is one of the strangest, most beautiful experiences in wine. The floor is dotted with these round clay lids,
like manhole covers, and under each one is 1,000 liters of wine, quietly working away in the dark. Some of those buried kivries are older than the families tending them. They get passed down like heirlooms, because you don't move a kivri. Once it's in the ground, it's in the ground. And that raises a question almost nobody thinks to ask. Who makes the kivri itself? Because this is where the story gets a little bit sad and a little bit heroic. Making a kivri is its own ancient craft, completely separate from making wine. And it is a craft that very nearly died out. At one point in the whole country of Georgia, there were only a tiny handful of master kivri makers left. A few families, you could practically count them on your fingers. And what they do is extraordinary. A master takes a specific local clay and builds the vessel up by hand, coil by coil over weeks, letting each ring dry just enough to support the weight of the next. So the giant egg slowly grows upward out of the floor of the workshop. And then it has to be fired. But you can't exactly slide a 3,000-liter clay egg into a kiln. So traditionally, they build the fire around it in a great pit or a purpose-built furnace and keep it roaring for days. Now, if you get the temperature wrong, then weeks of work cracks apart in an afternoon. This knowledge, the clay, the coiling, the firing, and the winemaking that goes with it, has been handed down inside families for thousands of years, parents to child, watching and doing. Okay, so you've got your buried clay egg. How does it actually make wine? And the answer is almost shockingly simple, which is the whole point. At harvest, you crush your grapes, and then, in the most traditional methods, everything goes into the quivri. I mean everything. The juice, obviously, but also the skins, the seeds, and often the stems too. The Georgians have a word for all that solid material. Chacha. And it goes right down into the vessel with the juice. There are no added yeasts, no laboratory cultures. The wild yeasts that live on the grape skins themselves do the work. And you seal the lid and you walk away. And now that buried earth does something no machine can do for free. The ground around the quivri holds it at a cool, stable temperature, all on its own. No electricity, no refrigeration, no thermostat. The earth is the thermostat. The wine ferments gently down in the dark, and then it just stays there on all those skins, seeds, and stems for months, commonly 5 or 6 months of contact before the winemaker comes back to it. And by the way, that residual at the bottom, the cha-cha, they take out and they distill it, and they make a drink called cha-cha, which is very popular within Georgia. And here's part one I find generally beautiful, the secret of the egg shape. While the wine is fermenting, the gentle heat creates slow currents inside the vessel. Because the kvevri is egg-shaped, those currents roll the wine around in a continuous, lazy circulation, keeping it in contact with the skins gently, without anyone lifting a finger. And then, when fermentation finishes and everything goes calm, that same pointed shape becomes a trap. All the solids, all the spent skins and seeds sink and gather in a narrow point in the very bottom, which leaves the wine above clear. The shape
does the stirring and the filtering both. Thousands of years ago, with no science at all, they arrived at a form that is frankly perfect. And one more touch. Because the clay is fired at a relatively low temperature, it stays slightly porous. It can breathe just a little, letting in the faintest whispers of oxygen, which soften and round the wine. So you don't want it so porous that your wine leaks away into the soil. So the quivery is lined by hand with hot beeswax, sealing the surface while still letting it breathe. Clay and beeswax and earth. That's the whole technology. That's it. Now step back and let's look at what we've just described, because it adds up to a philosophy. The winemaker's hands barely touch the wine. There's no added yeast, no temperature control, no filtering, often nothing at all. The vessel and the earth do all the work. Today's a whole fashionable movement around what we call natural wines. Low intervention, hands off. Let the grapes speak. The Georgians have been doing it for thousands of years. They were natural wine people. Thousands of years before it had a hashtag. Notice something else. That clay egg in the ground does the whole job. It ferments the wine. It ages the wine. It stores the wine. All in the same buried place. The vessel isn't a container the wine passes through on its way to somewhere else. The vessel is part of the wine. It never moves. It's never going anywhere. And what's the goal of all of this? What kind of wine is the Georgian winemaker actually chasing? Structure, depth, grip. By fermenting on those skins and the seeds and the stems, you pull out tannins and texture and savory power. Remember, my bottle is a red grape that's already red to its core. So you can imagine just how much color and grip and density comes pouring out of it after months down in the clay. The Georgians weren't trying to make something delicate or fleeting to be sipped young and forgotten. They were making a wine of place, bold, earthy, structured, built to stand up to a table full of food and to last. A wine, you might say, with weight. Weight. Hold on to that word. And that heavy bottle in the sushi bag. We'll come back to it. But first, we need to travel south again. Because while Georgia was burying its wine in the ground, the people of the ancient Levant were doing something almost completely opposite. And to see why, we have to start not with a clay pot, but with a hole carved in solid rock. Please tune in again next week for part two of this episode of The Two Cradles of Ancient Wine. Coming up here next on the NSN Network is the Erev Shabbat Show, hosted by Mark Zamek and sponsored by our friends at Kedem.

Vaibinso Haron, words we say when we open up the Aron, and those words open up an Erev Shabbos show. For Erev Shabbos Parshas Behaloscha, candlelighting 806 in the New York area, in Jerusalem, Israel, where the Parsha that will be read this week is Parsha Shlach, candlelighting is at 702. It's still episode number 423 of the Erev Shabbos show. I guess it's not 424 in Israel. That's not the way those numbers work. June 5 through 11, Sivan 20 through 26. If you're holding in the Daf Yomi, it's Chulin 36 to 42, or in Yerushalmi, Megillah 28 through 34. Welcome, one and all, to another great edition of the Erev Shabbos show. My name is Mark Zomer. Of course, we're sponsored by Kedem, and we have a great one for you. Not too many Parsha songs this week, just what's available. And we will then proceed with a great vinyl hour this week, which we'll talk about a little bit later, as well as some great Erev Shabbos music, new music, and whatever else we decide to throw in into the kitchen sink this week. So sit back, relax, and enjoy, or get up and dance and enjoy. Episode number 423 of the Erev Shabbos is now on the way. My name is Mark Zomik. This is the Nachum Segal Network at NachumSegal.com.

Erev Shabbos Shofar, Erev Shabbos Parshas Baal Oscha in Chutz La'aretz Shlach in Israel. Was thinking about maybe I should fly to Israel to lay my bar mitzvah parsha twice in a row, but then I could do that in America in the same shul. Who knows? It might even happen. Planning to go to Ashkama next week, by the way, for those of you paying attention. If you weren't around town, be a kiddush. We'll talk about all that next week when we actually get to Parsha Shlach. Mazel tov to Elazar Marks and family. Elazar, perhaps one of the top five contributors to this radio program. He and his wife welcomed a brand new baby girl on Erev Shavuos. So mazel tov to Rabbi Chanan over there in the United Kingdom, I believe. And I wonder if he's still planning his trip to America for the summer. We'll have to check in with him. We're texting. I am sure this comment will engender a WhatsApp comment back. So I guess I don't even have to text him. I could just ask him questions over the air, and he'll get back to me one way or the other. But mazel tov to the Marks and their growing family, and hope that won't take away his time to contribute to the show. So, of course, we need him desperately all the time. People don't even realize. Well, I guess we did interview him once, so people might realize some of what he does. Anyway, we continue. By the way, in about a half hour, we will have our vinyl hour of the week, and it includes Ohad. When I did Shweki last week, I realized, well, I haven't done Ohad yet. So, well, we have a 2000 release of his debut album. So that's coming up in a little while. But we continue with a great Erev Shabbos song. It's, well, for this week, it's called Runi V'Simchi, words that open up the Haftorah. My name is Mark Zamek. It's sponsored by Kedem, and it is called the Erev Shabbos Show at NachumSiegel.com.

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We featured him on our vinyl hour last week. And I hope you enjoyed it. If you haven't, go back and listen to it again. It's on the archives. By the way, this show is not only available live is the wrong word, but, you know, on the stream at 7 p.m. Thursday, 3 a.m. Friday, and 9 a.m. Friday. And it is not only available in the archives on the app and on NahumSiegel.com. It is also available on Apple iTunes as a podcast. That's right. You can go in, subscribe. It'll get downloaded to your phone every week automatically, sometimes before you wake up on Friday morning, sometimes before you wake up on Thursday morning. You never even know. But either way, we thank Avrami for his help, certainly on packaging that. And it's available. I know a lot of my family has already subscribed, so they get the show delivered. It allows you to start and stop and rewind and do whatever you want to. And remember where you were, whatever. It's a really good feature of Apple. So either on NahumSiegel.com or on Apple iTunes, of course, don't forget to like us and rate us on Apple iTunes. It is greatly appreciated. One more song left, right? This is Freilich something or other. And it is, and then we'll go into our vinyl hour, Oad, coming up momentarily at NahumSiegel.com.

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One of those psukim that every man who puts on tefillah knows and almost no women do, but we play it a couple times a year as a parsha song. It is the opening track of Ohad Moskowitz's debut album, both called Ve'arastich, so that would be the title track of the album, but it is also called Oh. Remember when it came out, we were probably said way too many times, Ohad. That was certainly before we knew him as well as we do. But anyway, it's a great album. And I think that as the panel from Passaic pointed out last week, when we debuted, when we played Shweki's debut, this has a lot of songs that have staying power that many of you have heard of. So you're going to want to stay tuned to hear the 10 tracks associated with Ohad, which you're going to like. I promise you, if you like Jewish music, you're going to like Ohad's Ve'arastich Li. Number two song is Mi Yitein. We know we love that song. We play it all the time, and it's a great Erev Shabbos song. It is song number two on side number one, if such a thing actually exists, on Ohad Moskowitz's debut album. It's our Vinyl Hour at NahumSiegel.com.